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0: this is Chris from King's Destroy, and you're listening to CHMR FM 93.5, Newfoundland's only alternative. Why did you make it so
1: ugly? I am an exemplary passenger.

0: question, dear citizens of this beautiful earth.
1: Well, at least it was beautiful until people started polluting our oceans with straws and other useless plastics.
0: Straws are horrible because the oceans aren't ours to pollute.
1: That's right. It's home to animals like turtles.
0: And they get injured and even killed by the straws.
1: It's time for this to stop.
0: We ask you to please cut down on your usage of straws.
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0: Sometimes they will still give you one, so it's okay if you can't cut down on it completely.
1: However, straws are not recyclable.
0: So please make an effort.
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0: can't believe I ate the whole thing. Where's my other shoe? 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
0: I think I feel better. 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

Isso que a gente se diria, não. 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

That was the first big date I had with your grandmother. 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

their album A Minor Conspiracy, that's Soul Filter with Armor. 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So New Music Nation was a YouTube channel. I think the YouTube channel is still there, but done by Ed the Sock, who's a Canadian celebrity, pop culture icon is probably the best way to put him. Just Google Ed the Sock if you don't know who he is, and then you can say, really? And I'll say, really. Toy Story 4 introduced a Canadian icon to the franchise. The Duke Kaboom toy might have disappointed kids who got him as a gift, but he didn't disappoint viewers. Now the duo that helps bring the mustachioed Daredevil to the screen are looking to team up once again. But this time, they're going to blend animation and live action. A new report says Keanu Reeves is in negotiations to star in a hybrid Lego film from director Josh Cooley. Deadline's Justin Kroll says Reeves is currently in negotiations to headline Lego's long-planned answer to Who Framed Roger Rabbit, and it sounds like he's pretty far along in the process after weeks of discussion. Universal was reportedly looking for a big-name star to finally get a long-gestating project off the ground. The studio first acquired the rights to the Lego property in 2020. According to Kroll, after many false starts, Universal started to build a film around Keanu's unknown character. He then signed off on the idea after Cooley, who also penned Inside Out, was brought on to sell his idea. It's a pretty good combo. A longtime Pixar veteran, Josh most recently directed 2024's Transformers 1. Reeves also just reprised his role as Kaboom with a small role in Toy Story 5. The Lego group's Jill Wilford and Ryan Christians will serve as producers. There are no details about Cooley's pitch just yet. All that's known is that it will combine animation and live action. While Keanu could certainly voice a cartoon character, as he more than proved with Duke, it seems impossible he won't be the live-action lead. Hence the whole Universal wanting an A-lister thing. Keanu Reeves interacting with sentient Lego characters is pretty much all we need from a movie pitch. He was also Batdog, wasn't he? In the superhero pets movie from a few years ago?

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Hang Lucy from their YouTube channel with Foggy Stomp. And before that, the Mighty Rhino from his album, We Will No Longer Retreat into Darkness with Stay Up. This is Fanboy Mark Jabroni. 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We've known about a unique puppetry animation combo film coming from DC Studios for some time now. It'll focus on Batman's original two Robins, Dick Grayson and Jason Todd, and is aptly titled Dynamic Duo. But until now, there were few details about what the story would focus on. At the Annecy Festival, Warner Brothers revealed that the film would take a new approach to the origin stories of these two iconic heroes, changing it up from their DC Comics lore. In this version, Dick and Jason are street rats together, like Aladdin, who call themselves a dynamic duo. But eventually, the two go in very different directions. Grayson starts working for the Dark Knight, while Todd ends up in the Red Hood gang. The two friends then wind up on opposing forces in Gotham City. Some of this tracks with DC Comics history. Jason Todd as a street kid orphan is very much part of the Batman lore. However, Dick Grayson was a circus acrobat of some claim before his parents were murdered, and Bruce Wayne adopted him. This synopsis doesn't sound like they're sticking to that. Although I suppose that he could still have been a circus kid who lost his folks and wound up on the street. The use of the Red Hood gang also implies that the Joker will be a part of the story. Before he became the Clown Prince of Crime, he was part of that criminal gang. The Joker famously killed Todd when he was Robin, only for Jason to come back years later as the Red Hood. I imagine at some point in the movie, Todd will turn on the gang and join the side of the good guys as a more heroic Red Hood. At first, there was some speculation that this movie would take place in the DC Universe, but it seems James Gunn has debunked that, maintaining that this is his own standalone story. So when Dick Grayson does appear in the DCU, probably as Nightwing, it will likely be a more traditional version. Dynamic Duo currently has a release date of June 30th, 2028. Although given the complicated productions for animated projects, I suspect that release date isn't firm. We'll all have to wait and see. Check out what's been released on the subject of the movie by Bills to Paying on over to the Friday Morning Market Facebook page. Click on like if you haven't already. And Wittagoing on down to the appropriate post.

0: Foley Moore Entertainment presents The High Kings at the Holy Heart Theater, September 20th and 21st. Ireland's leading folk group are returning to St. John's for two shows to excite fans once again with the announcement of their Rocky Road Tour 2026. The High Kings have consistently brought the timeless tradition of folk music to audiences worldwide, earning them chart-topping success and widespread acclaim. Tickets are available through the Holy Heart box office at www.holyhearttheater.com and by phone at 709-579-2242. 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

Ophelia Falling from their album Destroyed and Delete with Widigo. And before that, One in the Chamber from their album I've Got Something to Say. That's Bills to Pay. This is Fabio Marchibroni. You're listening to the New Music Nation edition of the Friday Morning Markout on 93.5 CHMRM. I used to really enjoy watching the newest episode of New Music Nation coming out. They do like a compilation video of all the music videos that was sent into them. So it was all kinds of new music from Canadian artists. Mostly new. Not all new, but mostly new. Hence the new and, yeah, nation. And after a long two-year wait, X-Men 97 Season 2 is just around the corner. But it's quite possible you didn't catch Season 1 when Disney Plus premiered it back in 2024. Since it's upsettingly not available in physical media yet, and you might not want to pay for a subscription just to sample it, you're now in luck. Right now, the official Marvel YouTube channel has the first pair of episodes of Season 1 available for free. If you missed them before, now is the perfect time to return to Xavier's School of Gifted Youngsters under new management. The first episode of the series had one of the best X-Men action sequences of all time. It showcased a team, without the guidance of Professor Xavier, taking on a group of robotic sentinels together. It really showed off how powerful the team's two co-captains, Cyclops and Storm, really are. After getting sidelined for the Wolverine show that was the Fox X-Men movies, it was amazing to see Scott Summers and Aurora Monroe finally really show off their Omega-level mutant powers, and in a way that few fans have seen since the days of the 90s cartoon. It was about time, too. The second episode features the birth of Scott and Jean's son, Nathan, a character that Marvel Comics fans know as the warrior from the future, Cable. Actually, we should say the birth of the son of Scott and Madeline Pryor, Jean's clone. If Marvel Animation uploads episode 3 as well, then you'll learn all about the saga of Jean Grey and her powerful clone. Hopefully, they upload the entire first season to YouTube over time, although that might be asking for a lot. Season 2 of X-Men 97 hits Disney Plus on July 1st. You can watch both episodes in full by frickin' prettying on over to Marking Out Loud on X, follow Like Me Thinking Gene from the arcade game whenever I see any version of Scott Summers, and Rukna Nuhining on over to the appropriate post.

0: social media news, I'm your weird coworker. You won't hear this anywhere else, but the Canadian government has made contact with aliens, and they are covering it up because the aliens aren't politically correct enough. No respect for the taxpayers.
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Misina from their YouTube channel with Rukna Nuheen. And before that, Royal Castles from their album Play It Loud with Frickin' Pretty. Fun video, that one. They recorded it in an old video store, I think. That's still, I think at the time anyway, still operating. I don't know if it's still operating today, but it was operating then. It was like 5 or so years ago, so. This is Fairbairn Mark Cerrone. 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With Microsoft effectively ceding the console wars to Sony and Nintendo, giving the competition access to once proprietary Xbox games like Halo, it seemed like it's a two-horse race. Will it be PlayStation or Nintendo Switch that reigns supreme? Well, don't count Valve out of that battle. The company behind Steam has announced a massive new piece of hardware, and now we officially have the pricing for the next-gen Steam machine and Steam controller, as well as the specs and size. According to Valve, the console-PC hybrid will be 6 times more powerful than Steam Deck, and it will cost an amount you can look up if you're interested by honeybeeing on over to the Fanboy Mark Cerrone Facebook group, click on it if you haven't already, and what you've done-ing on down to the appropriate post. Hope that didn't make you too angry or anything, but the article was about as long as your bated breath must have been.

0: Homer. I hope Crusher in Low Blow didn't hurt you.
1: You know, you could have just called me.
0: Oh, yes, but the telephone is so impersonal. I prefer the hands-on touch you only get with hired goons.
1: Hired goons?
2: Good. 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
1: Onion Face, the title track from their album What You Done. And before that, Carpet of Horses from their album Ballroom with Honeybee. This is Fatboy Mark Jabroni. 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Ready to go back to Whoville? One of the biggest family hits of the early 2000s, maybe getting a sequel over 25 years later. According to a report in Variety, Universal Pictures and Imagine Entertainment are looking to make a sequel to How the Grinch Stole Christmas. This would see Jim Carrey reunited as the titular Grinch, with Ron Howard likewise returning to direct. The original film, an adaptation of the 1997 Dr. Seuss book, which also became an animated holiday classic, was one of the biggest hits of 2000, grossing $265 million domestically, which is a huge amount for that era. If the sequel goes forward, which right now is not a done deal, it will have a script by Alex Berg, whose credits include Barry and Silicon Valley, joined by Jeff Schaefer and David Mandel. These three writers all work together on HBO's Curb Your Enthusiasm, although I can't see how those Larry David vibes would fit in at all with anything Dr. Seuss. Maybe they have a take that somehow justifies a part two. The original How the Grinch Stole Christmas feels like a very one-and-done modern fairy tale. So it'll be interesting to see how they possibly make sequel work. Hey, Steve Jackson turned the smallest of the Tolkien books into a second epic trilogy, so let's not underestimate Hollywood, okay? When questioned about a sequel, Carrey has said that he found the Grinch makeup a torturous process. It took them endless hours to put the prosthetics on. As recently as 2024, he told a comic book, "I do that with a ton of makeup and can hardly breathe. It was an extremely excruciating process. The children were in my mind all the time. It's for the kids. It's for the kids. And now, with motion capture and things like that, I could be free to do other things." So maybe technology has advanced enough that Jim Carrey doesn't need to go through hell to achieve Grinchness. I doubt it will look quite as good with mocap, but maybe they'll surprise us all. We'll have to wait and see how and if this all shakes out.

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0: Word Burglar from his album Replicable Skills, because you see it's applicable, but it's hip-hop, so it's rap. Applicable Skills. With Channel Halifax. Before that, Fox. F-A-V-V-K-E-S. So the two V's make like a W, except it's two V's. The title track from her album, Black Dove. This is Fabo Mark Gibroni. 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
2: Sci-fi mystery series The Burrows was Matt and Ross Duffer's newest project after Stranger Things concluded last year. But after just one season, Netflix has suddenly canceled the show. It had some big names, too. Alfred Molina, a.k.a. Tobey Maguire's Doc Ock, and Gina Davis, Thelma of Thelma & Louise fame, were just two of the various stars who appeared in the show. The star-studded cast, alongside the SFX-heavy subject matter, according to The Hollywood Reporter, required a hefty budget. Sci-fi is expensive, after all. In addition, the Duffer's production house, Upside Down Pictures, made an August 2025 deal with Paramount. They entered a deal with Netflix this April. According to Deadline, the show garnered about 20 million views in its first week on Netflix. However, it experienced a swift drop to just over 3 million in its second week out. Most of those factors could also explain Netflix's decision to cut the show. For those who still haven't seen the one season wonder, here's a synopsis. In a seemingly perfect retirement community, a crew of unlikely heroes must stop an otherworldly threat from stealing the one thing they don't have, time. The Burrows has appeared on Netflix's top 10 list since it dropped in May, and as previously

Reported by Deadline, season two writers had begun to convene in hopes of getting ahead. The show was projected to span three seasons, and everybody on the team hoped for a renewal, including star Alfred Molina. "We've got a great premise. The sets are all there. I'd love to do more." Unfortunately, this wasn't enough. In light of the show's expenses, the drop in viewership, and the Duffer Brothers moved to Paramount, so The Burrows is now officially canceled. For Netflix, it probably was as simple as weighing the costs versus the benefits of continuing to show this now short story. Recently, Paramount announced it will be working on an event movie with Brothers. The studio has kept any further details from reaching the public, other than that it will come out in November of 2028.

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0: and Brave from his album The Astronaut, Gravity, which struck 1980. And before that, Valerie Shearman from her album She's Everybody's Daughter with Into My Heart. This is Fred Walmart Jabroni. You are listening to the New Music Nation edition of the Friday Morning Markout, originating on 93.5 CHMRM. It's been nearly 5 years since Tom Holland graced our movie screens as our friendly neighborhood Spider-Man, but the long wait for his return is nearly over. Will Holland's return live up to so much built up
1: anticipation?
0: Judging from the newest and final trailer, I'd say yes to that question. This new trailer for Destin Daniel Crichton's Spider-Man Brand New Day gives us all the good stuff we've been waiting for, including the return of Zendaya as MJ and Jacob Batalon as Ned Leeds. So what have we gleaned from this trailer? For starters, we can confirm there's a time jump taking place in real time. Both Ned and MJ mention graduating MIT, which makes us about 4 years from where No Way Home ended. You can also see that Peter meets Bruce Banner, as played by Mark Ruffalo, who is back to being a college professor in his post-Avengers life. But at some point, the Hulk will rise again, and we'll get our first cinematic version of a Spidey Green Goliath brawl. Parker seeks help from John Bernthal's Punisher as well, suggesting those two know each other, teaming up already during the time between films. There's also a mysterious threat that apparently Spider-Man, whose body is mutating, is the only one to sense. Speaking of mutating, there's a hooded figure throughout the trailer waving their hands around. Is this Sadie Sink? Possibly as future X-Men telepath telekinetic Jean Grey? There's still a short list of characters she could play, while my money is currently on Sink playing the future host of the Phoenix Force. We've even got Spidey fighting Scorpion, as portrayed by Michael Mando, taking on ninjas and delivering some classic Stan Lee quips. What more could you want? Spider-Man Brand New Day, starring Tom Holland, Zendaya, John Bernthal, Mark Ruffalo, Jacob Batalon, and Sadie Sink, arrives in theaters on July 17th. You can watch the new trailer by That's Lifing on over to Markin' Out Loud on X. Follow like a very sensuous music video if you look up the next song on YouTube, and Whatever That Means Thing on down to the appropriate post.

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Are you ready? Have you been waiting with bated breath since I mentioned it before I played that particular pair of songs? So, okay. That was Velours, V-E-L-O-U-R-S, the title track from their album, Whatever That Means. I guess you could have used Google on your phone as well to identify the song, but in the event you didn't. And now you know you can do that if you didn't know you could do that before. I've done that a number of times. Just hearing stuff I hear on CHMR when I'm at home listening to it, and it's like, what is that? And I open up Google, and 99 times out of 100, it finds it. And before that, Tempo Mental from his album Hypervigilance with That's Life. This is Samuel Marchibroni. 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A teaser trailer for an upcoming horror film dropped this week. Big Baby from director Spider One will bring back the classic horror writer trope in a brand new way. In this stranger-than-fiction-turned-horror, a writer spirals into insanity as he kills off his own characters left and right, using a man in a baby mask as his main villain. His characters come back to haunt him and beg for their lives. Nightmares of a maniac killer in a baby mask inspired a horror writer's new script. As his life begins to spiral out of control, he discovers the killer's murderous rampage may be more than just fiction. The trailer makes it clear the movie will be a classic slasher. The big baby kills various people in a myriad of gruesome ways. The more interesting part, though, is that the author is able to see and commune with his own characters, and that they seem entirely aware of the fact that he is choosing to kill them. This will provide some interesting tension. The main killer says he's slaying everybody who hurt him, so he will almost definitely have an elaborate, likely tragic backstory, and possibly go after the author themselves if Hollyweird's past is any indication. Chrissy Fox, who appeared in Terrifier 3 and Little Bites, also by Spider One, is both starring in and producing the movie. Her co-star, playing the tortured author, is Brandon Scott, whose credits include Dead to Me and Grey's Anatomy. Cher is an executive producer for the movie as well, and she served the same role on Little Bites. Spider One is an alias for Michael Cummings, Rob Zombie's brother and frontman for the band Powerman 5000. The trailer promises plenty of action, as well as interesting characters. It does bring into question, though, if this slasher will provide anything the last couple of hundred slasher movies didn't. Blood, gore, horrifying deaths, and jump scares, most certainly. But characters with depth and terrifying stories? Fans will have to see. Big Baby is set to come out August 7th, and you can check out that trailer by Down With The Systeming on over to the Friday Morning Markout Facebook page, click on the link if you haven't already, and Heartless Placing on down to the appropriate post.

Tony Stark's a lawyer. Roll on your back.

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Revive the Rose with the title track from their album Heartless Place. And before that, Someone, SUM-01, from her album The Comeback Queen EP with Down With The System. This is Fatboy Mark Jabroni. 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Someone was actually the host of the hip-hop show. Like, he had various VJs who basically would go to downtown Toronto, like they did in the old days of Much Music, with a microphone with the network's logo on it, and talk on the street and interview people. And boy, did they interview people. Some very interesting characters walked up to him, including at least one very, very, very... whatever word you want to use to describe him, homeless person. I don't know if he was very, very, very because he was a homeless person, or if he just became homeless because he was very, very, very. I don't really remember what his story was, or if they said what his story was. So, The Upside Down will be leaking into Universal Studios for lots of Halloween horror scares. The fifth and final season of Stranger Things will get its own haunted house at both Universal Studios Orlando and Universal Studios Hollywood this fall to showcase some of the season's most intense moments as guests find themselves immersed in the final stand against Vecna to save Hawkins. And no, I don't think any conformity gate theories are going to be part of this special event. I wouldn't doubt they wouldn't, like, someone will insert something and someone will say, as they're going through it. Someone who's a big fan who will be working on it will throw little Easter eggs in there. Here's more about what Stranger Things fanatics can expect to see at Universal Studios to celebrate Halloween. The harrowing adventure will immediately transport guests to the town of Hawkins as the barrier between reality and the supernatural is collapsing to unleash an ominous darkness. As visitors make their way through familiar scenes, including the Wheeler House, Hawkins National Laboratory, and the MACZ military base, or is it MACZ anyway, as well as the haunting realms of the Upside Down and the Abyss, they'll be hunted at every turn by demigorgons and other sinister creatures. With Vecna on their heels, the terror intensifies, pulling guests into an all-or-nothing battle for survival. Universal has also released a sneak peek of what this haunted house will offer in a YouTube promo clip. I absolutely feel the hairs standing up on the back of my neck like Will Byers. Universal Studios' Halloween Horror Nights runs select nights from August 28th through November 1st at Universal Orlando Resort, and from September 3rd through November 1st at Universal Studios Hollywood. Event tickets for both locations are on sale now, so you can get more info and secure your place among your fellow nerds by making a homunculusing on over to Marking Out Loud on X. Follow like me telling you what's what for CHMR next week's episode and the next time I play these tunes, and paper wigsing on down to the appropriate post.

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1: Do you like what you hear? 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

Tucker Lane from their album Random Fireworks on a Beach Obscured by Trees. You heard me. With Paper Wings. And before that, Darren Michael Boyd from his album Wonders of the Invisible World with Making a Homunculus. This is Fab Bull Mark Cipriani. 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To me, my X-Men. That phrase has been Professor Charles Xavier's catchphrase since the very first X-Men comic by Stan Lee and Jack Kirby back in 1963. And it became even more famous when Professor X of X-Men the Animated Series shouted out those lines back in the 90s on Saturday mornings. So as a fun way to promote the upcoming second season of X-Men 97, Marvel Television gathered several cast members at the show's recent premiere at the Tribeca Festival and had them give their character's version of Xavier's calling card line. Carl Dodd, the iconic voice of Wolverine, gave his best Loganized read of Xavier's line. Next, Zara Frazzal, our new Emma Frost, delivers the classic catchphrase in a properly seductive way. Adrian Hugh, who plays Nightcrawler, said it with a German accent. Quite fitting for our favorite fuzzy elf. Ellie Chu gives us a bubbly Jubilee version, and she sounds ready for a trip to the mall food court. Isaac Robinson-Smith delivers a tough guy soldier from the future version, perfect for his character, Lucas Bishop. Morph actor J.P. Karliak does it rather glibly, perfectly befitting his character. Last but not least, Lenore Zahn, the voice of Rogue, says, "To me, my X-Men," with her famous southern drawl. And of course, using the word sugar. Sadly, the actors who portrayed Cyclops, Jean Grey, Beast, Magneto, and Storm weren't available to give their versions. I would have loved to hear Allison Seeley Smith's version of Storm deliver the line as if she were in a version of Othello. Oh, and no Gambit either. But those of us who cried through season one of X-Men 97 know why the Cajun Mutant wasn't there. Maybe Gambit walks off the whole being dead thing for season three? X-Men do tend to do that. As mentioned earlier this morning, X-Men 97 season two drops on Disney Plus on July 1st, and you can watch that entertaining clip in a social media post by Eurodarling on over to the Fanboy Mark Cipriani Facebook group. Click on the link if you haven't already. And She's Got a Way with Loving on down to the appropriate post.

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Blue Bones, B-L-U, no E at the end of it. But the title track from their album, She's Got Away With Love. And before that, Pale Lips, You're a Doll, from the album After Dark. Quite an entertaining video for that one, too. If you're planning on checking out any of the videos for these songs, you can just go ahead. I mean, again, if you use Google, but I mean, we'll show you all the things that come up for it, and most likely it'll be a video. Will be the main one. At any rate, this is Fatboy Mark Jabroni. You've been listening to the New Music Nation edition of the Friday Morning Markout, originating on 93.5 CHMRN. As you might have heard by now, our beloved CHMR is due to close its doors after decades of broadcast excellence and numerous on-air personalities who have come and gone through the station since the 1970s. So I'm contemplating turning this show into a podcast between now and then. The best way for you to keep up with if and when I'll be playing these New Music Nation tunes again, and on that note, grab your cell phone or tablet or whatever electronic device you use and open up the calendar, then go to June 25th, 2027. Either CHMR will still be on the air, or the Friday Morning Markout will be a podcast, so just go to either the anti-social media I've directed you to this week, be it the Fanboy Mark Jabroni Facebook group or Markin' Out Loud on X, and you should be kept abreast of all the news that's right on this mark. Anywho...

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1: Good morning and welcome to Blocks. Blocks is a real live radio show about breaking barriers, embracing differences. Blocks aims to challenge stigma and dismantling barriers, ensuring equitable access, and creating of an inclusive society that values, embraces, and empowers diversity. Blocks is live from Newfoundland's Alternative Broadcasting Studio on the campus of Memorial University on Fridays from 10 a.m. to 11 a.m. Blocks is a production of Some Stutter Law, Newfoundland and Labrador's first podcast about communicating differently, and is in solidarity with the Newfoundland and Labrador Stuttering Association. Blocks is hosted by me, Greg O'Grady. I am a professional stutterer who specializes in covert stuttering. When I stutter, I block. When I block, I struggle to get my words out, and my message can go unheard. I used to consider my stutter my block. What are blocks, you ask? Blocks can come in a kaleidoscope of challenges and opportunities. Blocks can be visible and invisible and are found everywhere. Blocks are not confined to language or communication. They expand to touch every facet of our lives. Blocks do not discriminate. Blocks can confine the limited potential of those of us who dare to defy societal norms. Blocks can be cultural, racial, gender-specific, ethnical, and disability and health-related. Blocks can result in encountering barriers socially and environmentally as we conduct our daily lives. The ultimate block is often the attitudes of others, those unwarranted judgments and misguided expectations. It's the pressure to reshape and fix ourselves, all to avoid the formidable barriers that stand before us. Yet, blocks can be overcome. Stuttering is no longer my block. I no longer chase the F-word fluency. I no longer chase a false god of fluency. I do not need to reshape and or fix myself. I stuttered yesterday, I'll stutter today, I'll stutter on this program this morning, and I'll stutter tomorrow. I proudly declare I stutter. Through inclusive collaboration, sharing and listening to each other's stories, we learn, support each other, and echo a challenge for acceptance and inclusivity. So let's explore the diverse landscapes of human and neurodiversity to tell the stories of those who encountered their own blocks, those who are continuing fighting to break free from blocks, and those who have overcome their blocks. Your story is important, your voice is important. So like every morning when I do my blocks, I identify one or two speech therapy targets that helps me to manage my stuttering so I'll be able to stutter easier, as well as to communicate easier. So I'm going to be focusing again on the class 3 sounds. They are classified as ear sounds. They are considered fricative consonants. And what I do is the vocal cords are held open. There is no voicing, and the sound qualities emerge as the breath stream rushes through the constricted vocal tract. The vocal folds begin vibrating only after the unvoiced sounds, class 3 sounds, are made. And these sounds are the H, F, CH, S, SH, and unvoiced TH. So the targets besides the class 3 are the full breath target, reduced air pressure, stretched syllable on the next sound, and gentle onset on the next sound. The important skill is to make the class 3 sounds briefly and

softly, and then began a gentle onset on the next sound. And words such as hood, heart, firm, foot, sad, south, shop, ship, chair, choose, thigh, think, fall under the class 3 category. And I'll be focusing on class 4 sounds, which are popping sounds. And these are popping sounds are separate from the class 3 ear sounds. So the plosive consonants are class 4 sounds. They involve closing of the vocal tract with the lips and tongue, a rapid brief buildup of air pressure, and finally a rapid release of the dammed up air, puff up air, and voicing. The class 4 sounds go together in pairs. For example, the B and the P, the D and the T, and G and K. For B, D, and G, and J, you begin voicing at the same time you release the initial puff-up air. For P and K, you release the puff-up air and then begin voicing. And these targets for the class 4 sounds are the full breath target, reduced air pressure target, reduced articulatory pressure target, gentle onset of voicings target, stretched syllable target on the next sound. And the words that fall under the class 4 popping sounds are pot, pear, beer, bank, do, damp, tall, top, gone, get, can't, coop. So these are the two class sounds I'll be focusing on this morning, and the targets associated. So one can just imagine, you know, the for those non-stutterers who are listening to this program this morning, how much energy and work it goes into managing one's speech, one's stuttering. And but as I mentioned a number of times, that to stutter itself requires a lot of energy and a lot of frustration, because we're talking about the primary and secondary characteristics. And I read something recently, and this is a letter that we will be sending out to families and business owners to request funding for our upcoming walk and roll event, which I'll discuss later in the show. And he starts that, what if the hardest word you had to say each day was hello? For many people who stutter, introducing themselves, answering the phone, speaking in the classroom, workplace, boardroom, or social setting can shape confidence, education, employment, relationships, and leadership opportunities. And so this is just an example of the frustration. Now the theme of the show this morning is really, it's about the emotional debris of stuttering. And so there's so much to it. And the emotional debris refers to the accumulated, unprocessed pain, negative emotions, and lingering stressors from past experience that continue to weigh a person down in the present. Similar to emotional baggage, it consists of residual stuck feelings such as shame, fear, anger, or guilt that have not been fully processed or resolved. So I'll be talking more about emotional debris as the show unfolds this morning. But when I was preparing for the show, the song by Queen Latifah from Hairspray came to mind. Don't worry, I'm not going to sing the song because I can't sing at all. But it really echoes a lot of
frustration, pain, and hope on people's journeys in life. But it echoes a lot of hope. So I'm going to read the song, the lyrics to the song, because it really echoes similar to the emotional debris that, you know, not only stutterers experience, but we as human beings in life. We all have a lot of challenges with our own emotional, psychological, spiritual, and physical challenges. But this song, it really brings to light a lot of the challenges we experience, but hope. So the lyrics go as follow. There's a light in the darkness, though the night is black as my skin. There's a light burning bright, showing me the way. But I hope where I've been, there's a cry in the distance. It's a voice that comes from deep within. There's a cry asking why. I pray the answer's up ahead, yeah. 'Cause I know where I've been. There's a road we've been traveling, lost so many on the way. But the riches will be plenty, worth the price we had to pay. There's a dream with the future. There's a struggle that we have yet to win, and there's a pride in my heart. 'Cause I know where I'm going, yes, I do. And I know where I've been, yeah. There's a road, we must travel. There's a promise, there is a promise, we must make, that we must make. But the riches, oh, but the riches will be plenty. The riches will be plenty, yeah. Worth the risk, and the chances we take, and the chances we take. There's a dream, yeah, yeah, yeah, yeah, with the future. There's a struggle, that we have yet to win, Use that pride, in our hearts, to lift us up. Up to the moral, oh. 'Cause just to sit still would be a sin. I know it, I know where I'm going. Lord knows I know it, where I've been. And I love this line. 'Cause to sit still would be a sin. And, you know, my passion in life now since I retired is to really raise awareness and education about stuttering. And very few people understand what stuttering is, and little is known about the stuttering in our province of Newfoundland. And I'm being very forthright here that I feel that the stuttering community in Newfoundland Labrador is a have-not forgotten, a marginalized and voiceless community. So I give thanks to the CHMR 93.5 for giving me the opportunity to be a voice as a DJ who stutters to raise awareness about stuttering in our province. And I'm going to read something as well that I can find it here now. It's amazing how I'm organized this morning. Again, to talking about the emotional debris of stuttering, you know, what if you wake up each morning filled with anxiety and white knuckles, fearing another excruciating day of stuttering? What if you wake up each morning fearing answering and making a telephone call, knowing that you will struggle desperately trying to say hello and to say your name? What if you're at a job interview and the words just won't come out, knowing deep inside that you have a million things to say? What if your child comes home from school in tears because students tease and laugh because your child stutters? What if? There are just, and these are just a glimpse of the lived experiences that people who stutter experience daily.
And God only knows that as a person who stutters, I know all too well what it's like waking up for decades with fear and anxiety and white knuckles, fearing another day of stuttering. And we, as people who stutter, we're on a journey to be at home with stuttering. And now this brings me now to the actual promotional component of our conference that is happening. But before then, I'm going to read you a little blurb to emphasize the emotional component of stuttering. Now, many of you know that I published a book last November called Surviving Stuttering, A White Knuckle Roller Coaster Ride, which is available on Amazon, Canada. But in my story, I read the following. And this really emphasizes the emotional debris. I called it a story about a newfie boy that survived stuttering. Just a glimpse. He calls decades earlier on a muggy morning in St. John's on the east coast of Newfoundland. Greg O'Grady, a young, vulnerable, insecure, naive adolescent with a severe stutter, standing in line wearing his new suit that he had shoplifted a few months prior for his high school graduation. Holding his life's possessions, a small suitcase in one hand and holding two family photo albums under his arm at the ticket counter of the Torbay Airport, hoping to catch a flight to Ottawa, Ontario. He's eager and excited to leave his home of Harbour Grace in pursuit of his passion, a clerical caller, a calling he felt to become a Roman Catholic priest. The agent behind the desk is organized, buttoned up in an Air Canada uniform, typing briskly into a cracking computer terminal. There's a crowd of customers behind Greg. The tension is thick in the humid airport. While waiting in the experience and while waiting in the line, experiencing overwhelming and bewildering fear, anxiety, and trepidation within, similar to a deer frozen in fear in front of the two oncoming headlights, knowing what was forthcoming, feeling when asked his name, death would be preferable than struggling to say his name with a severe stutter. Greg steps forward. The agent asks for his name. Greg, stuttering, looks up and points at the airport ceiling, says to the agent, look, The agent, baffled, looks up at the ceiling, inhales quickly, and asks Greg once again, pointing at the ceiling, says to the agent, look now. The agent again looks up at the ceiling, then, frustrated and baffled, says to Greg, young man, I need your full name, please. Greg tries again, a severe stutter, blocking his words, good. But the agent interrupts. Is there a problem? Speak up. We're so busy here, my love. Passengers behind Greg shift impatiently. One clears his throat. Another mutters, just got get on with it, bye. Up to this point, Greg himself wasn't even aware of how severe his stutter was. Out of shame, humiliation, and embarrassment, Greg had lived life in the shadows, masking his stuttering through camouflage. Now, in the real world, he could no longer mask his severe stutter. Flash forward decades later, retiring in 2017 after navigating a personal and professional career with a severe stutter, returning to his roots of Newfoundland only to discover what Greg thought decades earlier was following his passion, pursuing a clerical caller.
that by returning to his roots, he discovered his true passion, advocating for a marginalized and often forgotten community in Newfoundland and Labrador, the stuttering community, through raising awareness, educating, understanding, and acceptance of stuttering. Greg is host of a stuttering podcast and recalls his formative scene with a guest. I remember standing at the counter, trying to say my name and watching the agent's eyes glaze over. But what I've come to understand since then is that my stutter wasn't the problem. The problem was the world's refusal to hear me. The time it takes is part of who I am. Greg's story, Surviving Stuttering, a White Knuckle Roller Coaster Ride, mirrors and reflects a larger societal discomfort with difference. Greg's story is not only about stuttering, but reflected in the pages of Greg's story is evidence of another societal injustice issue, attitudinal perspectives and structural barriers in society that disables people who communicate differently. I'll stop for a few minutes to pay some bills.

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2: If you and a next of kin have already signed your organ donor card, we thank you. But did you know that it's still your family that makes the ultimate decision? That's why you have to discuss it with them. So, if you're listening to this right now with someone in your family, look at them and say, I want to be an organ donor. We'll wait a moment while you do that. There. It's done. Thank you. From the Kidney Foundation of Canada.
3: I'm back. As I mentioned this morning, my theme for this week's program is emotional debris. So I'm just sharing what a person who started his experiences emotionally and psychologically, physically, and spiritually when struggling to speak. It's the fallout, it's the below-the-surface feelings that a listener who is observing a person who stutters, the primary and physical characteristics, but have no idea what a person who stutters feels inside. The sense of anxiety, fear, anticipation, depression, and the list goes on and on and on. So now, following that, I just read the lyrics from Queen Latifah's song, I Know Where I've Been. And many of you have heard the speech by Erin Slick, Honest Speech. And I love that because she acknowledges the debris that she's has experienced and but is struggling to continue her journey of acceptance with stuttering. And just being very forthright. So, her honest speech is, the burn owl communicates with mates and offspring using a complex system of hissing, screeching, quacking, and facial muscle manipulation. Survival is dependent on creating a voice so unique it can be recognized by loved ones on an instant. I argue the cause of my stutter is not neurologic. It's got to be something deeper, something desperate to be remembered. This is not a speech impediment. My voice is an instrument. My stutter is the greatest symphony. My speech composed by God. I buy three grapefruit and I stutter. I study the sociology and I stutter. I like sakeki and I stutter. The staccato of repetition is an unpredictable percussion. The struggle for every syllable, a reminder, I have not always had this voice. The stage, a gift of spotlights. It seems there is a new kind of privilege here in being understood the first time. In breath, calm and measured, stripping speech of neurons, in passing as fluent to spare someone else's embarrassment. For too long, I have been afraid of my own name. I have left it sit heavy in my throat. A tool of betrayal. I introduce myself and I stutter. I am a poet and I stutter. I call my parents and I stutter. I love you and I stutter. I love myself and I stutter. The stutter is the most honest part of me. It is the only thing that never lies. It is how I know I still have a voice. I am still being heard. I am still here. When I stutter, I am speaking my own language fluently. When I sound like this, I know my loved ones can find me. This is what I sound like when I speak for myself. This is what I sound like. This is what I sound like. And I love the other line in another line in her poem. This stage, a gift of spotlights. You know, I'm realizing more and more that we as people stutter have an opportunity when we stutter to educate, inform, and explain what stuttering is. And so it's our opportunity, the gift of spotlights, to share, to raise awareness about stuttering. However, it's a challenge when we're caught up in the emotional debris of stuttering, and we just want to, when we're experiencing a severe block, that it's difficult to really sort of concentrate on educating. And we're always fearing the reaction and responses from listeners. Now, this brings me to a PSA, the public service announcement today. And the Newfoundland Labrador Stuttering Association is so excited about our upcoming conference this year. So get ready for the unforgettable East Coast experience. Join the Canadian Stuttering Association and the Newfoundland Labrador Stuttering Association at their 2026 conference, At Home with Stuttering, in picturesque St. John's, Newfoundland and Labrador, at the Delta Hotel from August 21 to 23rd, 2026. This year's theme, At Home with Stuttering, invites us to reflect on what it means to feel truly at home, not only in a place, but within ourselves. At Home with Stuttering speaks to acceptance and the freedom to speak without fear or censorship. The conference details, for conference details, check out stutter.ca/events/conference/2026. This has been a public service announcement of 93.5 CHMR FM. So much like Aaron's Honest Speech poem, we as people who stutter, as well as our families, are all along on a journey to be at home with stuttering. And this is, can be quite the surviving stutter roller coaster, or white knuckle roller coaster ride. And we all have our own individual ways to try to cope and manage our stuttering. So I'm going to provide a little more in-depth information about this conference. And it's such an opportunity for the general public, speech-language pathologists, social workers, healthcare professionals, educators, to build capacity, to gain insight and understanding to what stuttering is. And also, this is an opportunity for the global community, as well the province of Newfoundland, to come together, to work together, to help us all understand stuttering, in order for us to be at home with stuttering. So, this conference will bring together people who stutter, family members, educators, clinicians, researchers, and community organizations from Newfoundland and Labrador across Canada and internationally. The event provides an important forum for knowledge exchange, community engagement, and interdisciplinary collaboration focused on communication, accessibility, disability inclusion, and evidence-informed practice. The conference aligns closely with Memorial University's commitment to public engagement, knowledge, mobilization, and accessibility. It builds meaningful connections between academic research and community priorities, while creating opportunities for dialogue among researchers, practitioners, and individuals with lived experience. The event also contributes to Memorial's strategic emphasis on fostering inclusive communities and addressing issues of social importance within Newfoundland and Labrador. This conference will provide valuable experiential learning opportunities for Memorial University students through conference organization, research dissemination, media production, and community engagement activities. These experiences support student professional development while strengthening connections between the university and community partners. We believe this conference will enhance Monroe University's visibility as a leader in accessibility research, community-engaged scholarship, and interdisciplinary collaboration. So it's amazing that we are reaching out. We're sort of supporting the mandate of Monroe University. And this is a great opportunity for students who are interested in social politics to really sort of attend this conference as well, to learn about learn about accessibility and inclusive challenges for the studying community in Newfoundland and Labrador. So, as I just read, that our conference is scheduled at the Delta Hotel on August the 21st to the 23rd in St. John's, and we all have also included in our program of events our workshop for speech language pathologists and students about providing treatment to children. And I'm excited to share that all of our program events calendar, the list of all our workshops and a synopsis of each workshop, is available on our website. So for further details, check out the Canadian Stuttering website, or go to directly to stutter.ca/events/conference/2026 to find the more details. And also, I encourage people not to lose out, because we have a early bird discount price on registration fees, and you can register for 1 day or 2 days, which is a full conference, and the workshop for speech language pathologists and students. And you can also take advantage about the early bird rate at the Delta Hotel in St. John's. Now, the rooms are being booked up very quickly, so I encourage you to really register and book your room at the Delta like yesterday. And ideally, we would like to see an increased attendance from the population of our province, because this is a conference not only for me as a person who stutters. It's a constant conference for you, for the global community that stutters, as well as a conference for all of us to come together, listen to shared living experiences, so we can become champions and allies of stuttering, and most important, to change the narrative of the stuttering community in our province from being a have-not, forgotten, and marginalized community to a have-not, forgotten, marginalized community no more. So I'm really pushing this, because this is a one-time opportunity, and it's you know, and I have to applaud the Canadian Stuttering Association, who is 35 years young at the moment in operation, and they sort of travel through Canada annually to provide a conference to bring the shed light on stuttering in every province, not only in Canada but throughout Canada. And I mean, so they're really sort of giving us a gift of their expertise and knowledge. So book your rooms, register, and because it's going to be a time had by all on that weekend. We also have a banquet on Saturday night with Newfoundland music. Some mummers will be attending, and we also having a screeching ceremony for a lot of the attendees who want to be fellow Newfoundlanders, for the newcomers. So check your calendars. I know this is a busy time of year with school closing, students out making holiday plans, but make sure that you pencil us in to attend this conference. And we know, based on the news last night, that the pedestrian mall is open, and this is a wonderful time of year for the tourist industry in Newfoundland, which is sadly needed, but for conference attendees to really take advantage of this exciting mall. Okay, so I'll take a break now to pay some more bills.
4: Go ahead, kitty. Go outside.
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8: 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This one are the hit, yo. 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

0: Tell you door. If you never know, I'm an island man with an African culture. No drugs, no in I'm a bag.
1: I'm back. For those of you who are just joining me, the theme of this morning's program is the emotional debris of stuttering. So I'll read information from a research paper about what emotional debris of stuttering is. And it's interesting, I never thought about the emotional debris of stuttering, because as many of you know, I spent so many decades being a covert stutterer, out of shame and embarrassment, hiding my stuttering. Then my focus was to be fluent for fear of being ashamed, rejected, being teased. But deep down, I was cementing the emotional debris of stuttering. It was only when I sort of started to write my book, dissecting my life as a person who stutters to find out what happened and why, then this whole term became more and more evident, the debris of stuttering. So what does emotional debris mean? I read this briefly when I first introduced the program this morning. Emotional debris refers to the accumulated unprocessed pain, negative emotions, and lingering stressors from past experiences that continue to weigh a person down in the present. Similar to emotional baggage, it consists of residual stuck feelings such as shame, fear, anger, or guilt that have not been fully processed or resolved. And this emotional debris, I'm realizing more and more, distracts us. It really distracts us from what really is important, and it challenges us to reevaluate our values. In my introduction, I share how I put so much energy and time in chasing the F word, fluency, that was my primary focus, and that's emotional debris. It certainly is. But because of all this debris of surviving stuttering, this is our focus, but it takes us away from fully participating and enjoying life. So if nothing else you got from this program this morning, especially for people who stutter, and this goes for the general community as well of non-stutterers, that it's too easy to get so caught up in our personal issues, challenges, that it really is a challenge in which it sort of distracts us. So I pray every morning that I sort of not get distracted by stuttering. Like as I mentioned before, that for years and years and years, I woke up with anxiety, fearing another excruciating day of stuttering. Even to say the simple words that many of our non-stutterers take for granted. Good morning, how are you? The worst fear is having to introduce ourselves and answering this phone. And all the emotional component associated with this, it's trauma, it really is trauma. But we have to really keep ourselves on guard. And this is a sort of a 24-hour issue that we have to really sort of, I guess, monitor our reactions. So the key aspects of emotional debris include unprocessed pain. It often stems from traumatic events, deep losses, or painful memories that we push aside rather than dealt with. Another aspect, resurfacing effects. If not addressed, this debris continues to resurface, especially when a person is vulnerable, impacting their current life and relationships. And negative coping. It often drives negative self-talk and unhealthy numbing behaviors like overworking, overeating, or addiction. And, you know, This is all the emotional debris that we as people of stutter experience. And they're saying, not only people of stutter, but our non-stuttering community as well. Just think about what your emotional debris that you're challenged with and how to deal with it, you know. And another component is physical / mental impact. It can cause exhaustion, anxiety, and a feeling of being broken or defeated. Now, what's the difference between emotional debris versus emotional baggage? It's interesting. While often used interchangeably, some interpretations distinguish them. Emotional debris can sometimes refer to the unconscious wreckage of past unexamined or sleepwalked life choices. Emotional baggage often refers to the conscious or semi-conscious carrying of this past emotional load into new relationships. Well, this research gives a few guidelines of how to clear emotional debris. Processing this debris involves acknowledging and feeling, allowing oneself to fully experience the painful emotions instead of running from them. And, you know, being a covert stuttering, masking my stuttering for years and years, I was running away from stuttering and not really sort of taking time to really see the forest for the trees sort of thing, that I was so caught up in surviving that I was sort of building more and more debris within. Another processing debris involves forgiveness, letting go of blame towards oneself and others. And that's the most important thing, because once you do a lot of soul searching and you find out, you work towards finding out what happened in your life and why it happened in your life, then it really sort of put things in focus and helps us to not get distracted. And I do like this word, not allowing ourselves, our term, or phrase, I should say, not allowing yourself to get distracted. And seeking support, utilizing therapy or talking through feelings with trusted friends. So this is the actual definition of emotional debris, but this is just a few words, but just to get in touch with this emotional, psychological, physical, spiritual debris within. And really, stuttering is trauma. When we wake up with white knuckles each and every morning, fearing another excruciating day of stuttering, and when we know that we have to answer telephones, we have to communicate, we know we have to say certain words, like I mentioned, good morning, how are you, hello, and answering the telephone. And the emotional component that we go through trying to struggle to say these words, that is trauma. That's trauma that continues to build and build and build. And I mean, this is a post-traumatic stress disorder as well. So, but as I was saying, that we all find ways to journey to be at home with our stuttering. But the most important thing, we need to really sort of step back and really look at ourselves, look at our emotions and our feelings, to try not to stay on focus towards being at home with our stuttering. Now, another term I came by, and I read this before, but it all falls in line with the debris of stuttering. Adults who stutter often report high levels of rumination, repetitive negative thinking about past conversations. So that's the definition of rumination, R-U-M-I-N-A-T-I-O-N. And it's the repetitive negative thinking about past conversations. And this is all part of emotional debris. Compared to non-stuttering peers, particularly following a challenging communicative scenarios, the post-event processing can increase anxiety, depression, and social isolation, acting as a feedback loop that perpetuates negative self-evaluation. So what are the key connections between rumination and stuttering? For example, post-event processing. Individuals who stutter often dwell on specific moments of stuttering, playing them over in their minds, which is a key component of social anxiety and a common experience for many who stutter. Cognitive and emotional impact. Rumination is not just about the stutter itself, but involves excessive, unproductive focus on how one was perceived or what they should have said, anxiety, and avoidance. This cycle can lead to increased communication, anxiety, and in some cases, experimental avoidance, where the person avoids speaking situations to prevent the need for future rumination, as highlighted by the study. Working memory. While some studies suggest that adults who stutter may face unique challenges with cognitive load and holding negative information, evidence is mixed regarding whether this directly causes higher rumination. Management strategies. Therapies like cognitive behavioral therapy, CBT, and mindfulness are used to help individuals break the cycle of negative thoughts, according to research. And this is from the National Institute of Health. While everyone ruminates occasionally, but those who stutter is often tied to the distress and social pressure associated with speech disfluencies. And this leads into social anxiety. Now, social anxiety, it is characterized by fear of being negatively evaluated by others, has been highlighted as a key driver of post-event processing in clinical, non-clinical populations. Post-event processing is both a symptom and a perpetrator of social anxiety. Individuals with higher social anxiety may be more likely to engage in post-event processing, which can also lead to increased anticipatory anxiety, avoidance, and escape strategies in unhelpful thoughts and beliefs, such perpetrating the cycle. For persons who stutter, this relationship may also be influenced by stuttering-related reactions and perceptions specific to the communication event. Clarifying the relative contributions of social anxiety and stuttering-related factors on post-event processing in adults who stutter would fill a conceptual gap in social anxiety frameworks for persons who stutters and inform clinical practice. So another article I'll briefly talk about is the stutterer's reaction in response to stuttering, which is all falls under the umbrella of stuttering debris. A stutterer's reaction to stuttering involves anticipation of disfluency, leading to behavioral response, struggle, avoidance, secondary behaviors like eye blinking, and emotional response, fear, embarrassment, frustration, and cognitive responses, negative thoughts, anxiety about speaking, all of which can vary greatly and impact daily life, influencing communication and self-esteem. These reactions, from physical tension to social withdrawal, from a complex experience beyond just the observable speech disruptions. I'm going to read this again because this is a key, a stutter's reaction and response to stuttering. A stutter's reaction to stuttering involves anticipation of disfluency. Now that's the reaction, leading to behavioral responses such as struggle, avoidance, and secondary behaviors like eye blinking. Now the emotional response, so we have the stutter's reaction. Now the emotional response is fear, embarrassment, frustration, and cognitive responses, which are negative thoughts, anxiety about speaking, all of which can vary greatly and impact daily life, influencing communication and self-esteem. These reactions, from physical tension to social withdrawal, from a complex experience beyond just the observable speech disruptions. Now, the key components of reactions and responses: anticipation, a feeling of being stuck or knowing a stutter is coming, often before it happens, and the behavioral responses, overt and covert. Overt, visible struggle, facial grimaces, tense muscles, lip tremors, speech sounds that are broken or too fast. And covert, hiding the stutter through word substitution, avoidance, certain words or situations like the phone, or using complex strategies. Effective emotional responses, such as fear, shame, embarrassment, anger, hopelessness, anxiety, and emotional exhaustion. The cognitive responses, negative self-talk, low self-confidence, rumination, and developing conditioned fears about speaking. Now this word comes into play here, rumination. Situation variability, stuttering and reactions can worsen with stress, excitement, or speaking in large groups, and improve in counter situations like singing or reading aloud. So the cycle, there's a definite cycle to the stutter's reaction response to stuttering. Anticipation of a block or repetition, internal sensation of losing control, behavioral, emotional, cognitive reactions like tension, fear, word avoidance, external outcome, a block, a changed word, or a hidden stutter, environmental impact, listener's reaction, further shaping future responses. Understanding these multifaceted reactions helps to see stuttering as a complex communication challenge with significant personal and social dimensions. So the key difference is consciousness. Reactions to stuttering are automatic, subconscious, physical, emotional responses like tension, heart racing, when anticipating a block, while responses, so that's the difference, reactions and responses. Responses are conscious, deliberate actions like avoiding words, using stutters, or consciously changing speech, learned from experience to cope with or manage stuttering. Reactions are often involuntary, whereas responses are learned behavior to control or hide stuttering, often driven by fear or negative feelings. And as I just shared in this theme this morning, these responses and reaction falls under the umbrella of debris, emotional, physical, psychological, and spiritual debris. So So the definition of subconscious and automatic, immediate, often involuntary physical and emotional changes triggered by the brain's anticipation of stuttering. Examples: sudden muscle tension, increased heart rate, shallow breathing, pitch changes, or a physical breeze or block. So I have to close this morning. I'm running out of time, so I'm hoping that we will be back next week. And this is Pride Month as well, so happy Pride to the LGBTQ plus community. And there's a lot of activities planned by the Pride Committee of Toronto. And so enjoy and be safe. So in closing today, my deepest wish for you is not for all of us challenged with their own individual blocks, is to not allow our blocks to define who you are. Not allow our blocks to prevent you from living happy,

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1: There are dozens of collapsed buildings, and we are at this moment working very hard in rescue operations to save the lives that God permits us to save. I want to say that this is a true tragedy.
0: Thousands are feared dead in Venezuela, if not tens of thousands, after two major earthquakes toppled buildings in Caracas and other areas. Rescue workers are desperately looking for survivors. The worst earthquake in a century. We'll get the latest. Then to Texas, where a federal judge has handed down prison sentences ranging from 30 to 100 years to a group of anti-ICE protesters. One man was sentenced to 30 years for simply moving a box of anti-fascist zines. We'll speak to a lawyer in the case and a journalist who covered the trial.
2: This was the first time, according to the Trump administration, that they charged people as terrorists who were alleged Antifa members. And the administration secured some very long convictions, which were immediately trumpeted by Kash Patel and Attorney General Todd Blanche.
0: And we speak to the acclaimed journalist and tech activist Cory Doctorow, author of the new book, The Reverse Centaur's Guide to Life After AI, how to think about artificial intelligence before it's too late.
3: The thing we really need to be worrying about right now is what happens when the bubble pops and 35% of the economy is vaporized, not that the software that can't do your job is going to take your job. Your boss will give it your job, but it can't do your job.
0: All that and more coming up. Welcome to Democracy Now!, democracynow.org, The War and Peace Report. I'm Amy Goodman. Venezuela's acting president, Delcy Rodriguez, has declared a state of emergency after scores of people were killed and over 1,000 injured by two powerful earthquakes that struck near the capital, Caracas, on Wednesday evening. The death toll is currently at over 160, but likely to continue rising as rescue workers frantically search for survivors in the rubble of at least dozens of collapsed buildings. The first earthquake, registered 7.2 on the Richter scale, was followed less than a minute later by an even more powerful 7.5 magnitude earthquake. This is a survivor.
4: Fortunately, my family, my wife, my granddaughter, and I were out of the apartment building. When we got back, we saw it was completely destroyed. Luckily, the neighbors managed to save their lives, too. What can I say? How many families are going to end up like this with destroyed buildings in Caracas?
0: The U.S. Geological Survey warns there's a high chance the death toll could rise into the tens of thousands or even top 100,000. Wednesday's earthquakes follow U.S. airstrikes on Caracas and other Venezuelan cities in January, which came after 20 years of devastating U.S. sanctions that left Caracas's electrical grid and other infrastructure in disrepair. After headlines, we'll talk about what's happening there. The White House has asked Congress to approve nearly $88 billion in supplemental funding, mostly to cover the cost of the U.S. war in Iran. That's down from the $200 billion request floated by Defense Secretary Pete Hegseth in March, but still dwarfs the pace of military spending during the height of the U.S. occupations of Iraq and Afghanistan. On Wednesday, Secretary of State Marco Rubio met with Gulf allies in Kuwait, Bahrain, and the United Arab Emirates. He said technical talks with Iran are scheduled for next week in Geneva and ruled out any deal in which Iran would charge a fee for passage through the Strait of Hormuz.
5: I know of no country on the planet that supports tolling or a fee for the use of the straits. That's not going to happen. The president has been abundantly clear.
0: Driving. Israeli attacks killed at least two people in southern Lebanon Wednesday, coming despite the renewed ceasefire between the U.S. and Iran, which requires an end to Israel's occupation of southern Lebanon. On Wednesday, the U.S. hosted another round of talks between Israeli and Lebanese diplomats. Once again, Hezbollah was not a party to the talks.

0: Talks. In Tel Aviv, Israeli Defense Minister Israel Katz said Israeli troops would not withdraw from southern Lebanon.
1: The IDF is prepared and we are not retreating. We announced that in any case, we are not withdrawing. And as of this moment, this is a political achievement. There is no American demand for Israel to withdraw from Lebanon.
0: In Gaza, an Israeli drone struck a tent housing displaced Palestinians in Almawasi on Wednesday, killing a 12-year-old child and wounding several others. The attack came one day after a United Nations Commission of Inquiry reported Israel's deliberate targeting of children as part of an ongoing genocide against Gaza's Palestinian population. In the occupied West Bank, Israeli forces shot and killed a 29-year-old Palestinian man during a raid on the town of Al-Yamun, west of Jenin. Meanwhile, the Palestinian journalist Mujahid Bani Mufla has released shocking images taken before and after he was jailed by Israel without charge in a so-called administrative detention. Bani Mufla says during his 6 months in captivity, he was starved and abused. He suffered a severe brain hemorrhage just 2 days after his release and had to have parts of his skull removed. In a statement, the Palestinian Prisoners Society says Mufla is not an isolated case and that, quote, thousands have been subjected to systematic violations inside Israeli prisons, including torture, starvation, denial of treatment, physical and psychological assaults, in addition to continuous psychological terror. San Jose State University has been ordered to reinstate a tenured professor who was fired for her pro-Palestinian activism. An arbitrator issued the order to rehire Professor Sankeel after finding her dismissal was, quote, excessive and disproportionate, unquote. Professor Keel hailed the ruling as a, quote, victory for academic freedom on campus and pro-Palestine speech, unquote. Keel had been fired after participating in 3 on-campus demonstrations over the war in Gaza. She also served as faculty advisor to Students for Justice in Palestine. President Trump abruptly called off plans to sign a bipartisan housing bill on Wednesday, less than 2 hours before a scheduled signing ceremony. On social media, Trump declared the event was, quote, hereby canceled until such a time as we pass the desperately needed Save America Act, which I consider to be a national emergency, he wrote. The legislation would require voters to produce passports or birth certificates showing their current name in order to register to vote or update voter registration information. Voting rights experts say it could disenfranchise millions of citizens. Meanwhile, Trump visited Capitol Hill for a closed-door meeting with Senate Republicans, where he castigated them for refusing to abolish the filibuster in order to pass the Save America Act. The meeting reportedly devolved into a shouting match between Trump and Louisiana Senator Dr. Bill Cassidy, who sided with most Democrats and 3 other Republican senators in favor of a resolution ordering Trump end the U.S. war in Iran. Following the meeting, the Senate voted 45 to 50 to defeat a second nearly identical war powers resolution on Iran after Senator Cassidy reversed his vote and Kentucky Republican Senator Rand Paul voted present. Ukraine's intensifying its attacks inside Russia, striking a major natural gas processing plant, one of the largest in the world. In addition, Ukraine struck 2 key satellite communication centers inside Russia. A Ukrainian drone also struck an apartment building in a Russian-held area of the Donetsk region. At least 3 people were killed. Meanwhile, a Russian artillery strike in the Kherson region of Ukraine killed 2 mine disposal experts from the Oslo-based charity Norwegian People's Aid. And in Moscow, the prominent anti-war politician Maxim Kruglov has been sentenced to 7 years in prison. He was convicted of spreading false information about the Russian military for posting messages online about civilian deaths in Ukraine. Kruglov is the deputy leader of the liberal Yabloko party in Russia. The party's former leader, Sergei Matryokhin, condemned the sentence.
2: War. The prosecutor and the investigator did not even hesitate to accuse him of disagreeing with the political course of the country's leadership. For that, he was now given 7 years. What can I say? I think this is a return to the darkest times.
0: A U.S. appeals court cleared the way for the Trump administration to resume the expedited mass deportation of immigrants without a chance to appear before a judge. On Tuesday, a three-judge panel of the U.S. Court of Appeals for the D.C. Circuit delivered a split 2-1 ruling that overturned a lower court's ruling that fast-track deportations far from the U.S. border likely violate the due process rights of immigrants. Both the judges who sided with the Trump administration are appointees of President Trump. In a dissenting opinion, Circuit Judge Robert Wilkins wrote, quote, "Due process does not wait for a final removal order to be issued before it is owed." Meanwhile, a federal judge in California has barred Trump administration from making arrests at immigration courts nationwide. The ruling also limits the amount of time people arrested for immigration violations can be jailed. This follows a ruling by a separate federal judge last month barring arrests at New York courthouses. The Pentagon's reversed course and will once again require flu vaccines for all recruits. In April, Defense Secretary Pete Hegseth made the flu shot optional, citing what he called medical autonomy and religious freedom. However, the Pentagon reinstated the vaccine mandate after a flu outbreak at Lackland Air Base sickened nearly 300 people, a source told the Associated Press. Just 40% of new recruits opted to receive the flu shot after Hegseth made it optional. The intelligence alliance known as Five Eyes is warning that powerful new artificial intelligence models are rapidly becoming capable of devastating cyber attacks against governments and businesses. In a rare joint statement, intelligence officers from the U.S., U.K., Australia, New Zealand, and Canada warn that generative AI models could soon lower barriers for malicious hackers while vastly increasing the speed and complexity of cyber attacks. This comes after the Trump administration ordered Anthropic to limit access to its Fable and Mythos AI models after they proved highly adept at exploiting critical software vulnerabilities. According to a report in The Economist, an Anthropic allied AI agent was able to penetrate nearly all classified systems managed by the NSA and U.S. Cyber Command within hours. And in Peru, Keiko Fujimori, daughter of the former dictator Alberto Fujimori, appears poised to become Peru's next president. The far-right Fujimori has a 43,000-vote lead over the leftist lawmaker Pedro Sanchez. Election officials say only 40,000 ballots remain to be counted. On Tuesday, Sanchez said he would not recognize results of the presidential runoff, alleging votes cast by Peruvians outside Peru were processed improperly. Sanchez received more votes than Fujimori inside Peru, but Fujimori won the election because she received 65% of the vote from Peruvians living outside Peru. Sanchez spoke in Lima Tuesday.
3: A fraud is underway today before the National Elections Jury. We filed the annulment yesterday precisely to stop this illegality. If the National Elections Jury does not act in accordance with the law, in accordance with transparency, because the transparency we have requested for the vote recount, they do not want to consider it. What are they hiding?
0: And those are some of the headlines. This is Democracy Now!, democracynow.org, The War and Peace Report. I'm Amy Goodman.
4: And I'm Nermeen Sheikh. Welcome to our listeners and viewers across the country and around the world. We begin today in Venezuela, where thousands are feared dead after back-to-back powerful earthquakes struck the country Wednesday evening, collapsing buildings in the capital Caracas and surrounding areas. Venezuela's acting president, Delcy Rodriguez, has declared a state of emergency as rescue workers frantically search for survivors in the rubble of dozens of collapsed buildings. The current death toll is at 164, with 1,000 people injured, but the U.S. Geological Survey warns there's a high chance the death toll could rise into the tens of thousands or even top 100,000.
0: The first earthquake registered 7.2 on the Richter scale and was followed less than a minute later by an even more powerful 7.5 magnitude earthquake. It's the most powerful earthquake to hit Venezuela in a century. This is Acting President Delcy Rodriguez speaking on state television earlier today.
5: Debo informar que el estado más afectado.
6: I want to inform that the state most affected by this incalculable seismic phenomenon is La Guaira State. There are dozens of collapsed buildings, and we are at this moment working very hard in rescue operations to save the lives that God permits us to save.
4: On Wednesday night, Caracas resident Avilio Gonzalez returned home to find his building completely destroyed.
7: Fortunately, my family, my wife, my granddaughter, and I were out of the apartment building. When we got back, we saw it was completely destroyed. Luckily, the neighbors managed to save their lives, too. What can I say? How many families are going to end up like this with destroyed buildings in Caracas?
0: Another Caracas resident, Maria Alejandra, was inside a building when the quakes hit.
8: I was here when I managed to get dressed. He helped me, and all the walls were cracked. We managed to open the door however we could. There was a cloud of smoke that wouldn't let us see. And when we went downstairs, the scene was like a horror movie.
0: For more, we're joined by Alejandro Velasco, associate professor at New York University, where he's a historian of modern Latin America. Velasco is a former executive editor of NACLA Report on the Americas, author of Barrio Rising, Urban Popular Politics, and the Making of Modern Venezuela. He was born and raised in Venezuela, has been in touch with his friends and family there. Thanks so much for joining us as you drive here in the United States. What is the latest you've heard, Alejandro?
9: Thanks so much for having me and for keeping track of this story. The latest is, of course, that things are fast moving, and my friends and family there are just in a state of shock. Not only for the images that we're seeing, but just like the utter devastation on top of what has already been a really difficult 6 months in Venezuela and more. The source of concern, people are desperately trying to find loved ones. There's also, of course, so many Venezuelans are abroad who are trying to get in touch with their loved ones in Venezuela and are having a hard time doing so. It took me about 45 minutes to get a hold of my dad, who is about an hour and a half west of Caracas. Thankfully, he's safe. But what we're hearing now is that people are just completely in shock and are desperately trying to find out any news about their loved ones and relatives.
4: And Alejandro, how prepared is Venezuela in general for seismic activity, given its location? It is especially vulnerable.
9: That's correct. The last major earthquake to hit the capital region was in 1967. At the time, there was upwards of 300 fatalities and over 1,500 injured. Buildings collapsed. This is, as Amy mentioned, the strongest earthquakes have been recorded in over 100 years. And so, in terms of preparation, yes, Venezuela, especially on the coastal range region, is not unprepared for seismic events. But of course, the infrastructure and the security apparatus, but also just in terms of the personnel, because of the economic and political crisis that we've had in Venezuela for so long, especially for something of the scale that we're seeing right now, it's no match for the devastation. And so it's been gratifying to hear from neighboring countries, even those that have had very significant ideological opposition to Venezuela, like the new government in Chile, saying that they are ready to deploy assistance, whether it be personnel or material to Venezuela. So that at least has been really quite gratifying to see.
4: And there have also been reports, Alejandro, of disruptions, understandably, disruptions to the internet. So is it possible that we don't really know the extent of the damage in areas outside Caracas?
9: That is absolutely the case, and it is also true that, again, amidst the economic crisis of Venezuela, it's been mostly Caracas that has kind of lived in a little bit of a bubble in terms of services, in terms of attention to infrastructure and whatnot, and it's the outer regions, the provinces, where there's far less attention paid. And so, some reports that we're getting out of further out states like Bolivia suggest that there's significant militarization and control of information. And so it's certainly possible, not only that we don't know the extent of the damage, but even if we, had perfect internet connection, even in that situation, I think the extent of the earthquake and the devastation is going to take us days, if not weeks, to really get a hold of.
0: And finally, Alejandro, since we have you on and you're a historian of modern Latin America, your response to, it looks like in Colombia, the right-wing candidate, the La Espriella, has been announced the winner of the presidential election there to replace the leftist President Petro, and that Fujimori is poised to take control of Peru.
9: Yeah, I mean, we're seeing, I think, in Latin America, a pendulum swing, which began a few years back with Bukele and El Salvador, and then Milei and in Argentina. Obviously, the left had been in significant turmoil for some years, and that has affected economic development in several countries. And so in some ways, what we're seeing is a kind of shift to populist right. I think what's really significant about Colombia in particular, of course, is that the election was so tight, and we're getting reports now that, the margin of victory really was held, as in the case of Peru, by Colombians living abroad. And so I think that's suggesting something about the shifting dynamics of electoral politics and power plays in Latin America, where it's not so much the domestic constituencies that are calling the significant shots, but it's the expatriate constituencies, which have very different interests and alignments that they are motivated by. And of course, in the case of Colombia, the closeness of the election also suggests that it's going to be, even beyond the pendulum swing from the left to right, it's already going to be extremely difficult to govern in a situation where the incoming president has such a narrow mandate of victory.
0: Mm. Alejandro Velasco, we thank you so much for being with us at this breaking news in Venezuela. I hope that your family is okay, your father right near the epicenter of the quakes. Alejandro Velasco, associate professor at NYU, where he's a historian of modern Latin America, former executive editor of NACLA Report on the Americas, and author of Barrio Rising. Thanks so much for being there. Coming up next, the Prairie Land case. A federal judge has handed down prison sentences ranging from 30 to 100 years for a group of anti-ICE protesters. Stay with us. Yeah.

0: Contra Todo, Against Everything by the Puerto Rican singer and songwriter Ile, performing in our Democracy Now! Studio. This is Democracy Now!, democracynow.org. I'm Amy Goodman with Nermeen Sheikh.
1: We turn now to a case that's been widely seen as a test case of the Trump administration's crackdown on dissent. On Tuesday, a federal judge in Texas handed down unusually harsh sentences, ranging from 30 to 100 years to a group of anti-ICE protesters convicted of terrorism charges in March. Federal prosecutors had accused the nine defendants of being members of a North Texas, quote, Antifa terror cell for attending a protest outside the Prairie Land ICE jail on July 4th of last year, during which fireworks were set off and a police officer was shot and wounded.
0: Among those sentenced was Daniel Sanchez Estrada, who wasn't even at the protest. He received a 30-year prison term for conspiracy to conceal documents after he moved a box containing anti-fascist magazines and pamphlets. Another protester, Autumn Hill, received a sentence of 50 years after being convicted of rioting, providing material support to terrorists, conspiracy to use and carry an explosive, and use and carry of an explosive device, which was fireworks. This is Hill's wife, Lydia Koza, speaking after the conviction in March.
2: Federal prosecutors in this case told a panel of Northern District of Texas residents with a straight face that lighting off fireworks on the 4th of July was terrorism, was a riot. I cannot think of anything more un-American than that. And I cannot think of anything more inhumane than the horrors that ICE is inflicting through its state terror on our communities.
1: Acting U.S. Attorney General Todd Blanche welcomed the unusually harsh sentences, writing that, quote, Antifa terrorists who attack law enforcement and federal facilities will face swift and uncompromising justice. Their violent extremism has no place in our country, and the Department of Justice will continue to aggressively investigate, disrupt, and prosecute those who threaten law enforcement officers or undermine the rule of law, end quote. Former U.S. Marine Corps reservist Benjamin Song, who was convicted of the shooting, received a 100-year sentence. In a statement, he said he only fired his rifle because he believed the officer was about to shoot another activist. Song said others had been punished just for knowing him, adding, quote, this is mass punishment, collective punishment. This is guilt by association. This is injustice, he wrote.
0: On Wednesday, Democracy Now! Reached out to federal public defender Jason Hawkins. He said, quote, we have no comment other than we look forward to appealing both the conviction and sentence. For more, we're joined now by two guests. Sufia Khalid is Deputy Director of the National Security Criminal Defense Center at the Muslim Legal Fund of America, joining us from Dallas, Texas. She represents one of the Prairie Land defendants, Marcela Rueda, at the sentencing on Tuesday and will be representing her on the appeal. Rueda received a 70-year sentence for her alleged role in a noise demonstration outside the Prairie Land ICE jail that the government charged as material support of Antifa terrorists and an obstruction charge for allegedly asking her husband to move boxes of zines, magazines, after her arrest. And from Baltimore, Maryland, we're joined by Matt Sledge, political reporter for The Intercept, who's been covering the Prairie Land case and just returned from the sentencing hearing. His latest piece, headlined, Prairie Land Defendant Sentenced to 30 Years in Prison for Moving a Box of Anti-Fascist Zines. Let's go first to Sufia Khalid. Explain what took place in this courtroom, what your client now faces, as well as the others.
3: Thank you for having me, Amy. So what happened on Tuesday, it's shocking to all of us, devastating to the families. 50 to 100-year sentences, those are essentially life sentences for all of the young people in this case, largely of whom were engaged in nonviolent protest at an ICE detention facility. How did we get here? So the government in this case sought a novel, first time that this has happened, use of a rarely used statute, the provision of material support to terrorists. And that has not been used in the purely domestic context for this kind of conduct. That statute also does not require any connection to a domestic terrorist organization or any kind of a domestic terrorist organization. When the government sought prosecution under this statute, they sought to seek a very dangerous precedent that now they allows them to target any American engaged in protests that results in even the most minor damage to property destruction. Any American can be targeted that way now. It does not require ties to Antifa or to any domestic terrorist organization. It just requires one of these underlying statutes. That's a dangerous precedent and what allowed them to stack these charges so high on Tuesday. On Tuesday, what happened is the federal sentencing, people were anticipating maximum sentences of 20 years, maybe 30 years. The way they reached this sentence is the judge used this very rarely used and the most extreme federal sentencing guideline called the terrorism enhancement to inflict maximum sentences on every count of conviction for these defendants, and then abused his discretion to do something that is very rarely done in cases like this. He ordered each sentence to be served consecutively, not concurrently. So each sentence is served consecutively, resulting in sentences for 50 to 100 years in these cases. That terrorism enhancement that I mentioned only requires that the offense is calculated to influence or affect the conduct of government through intimidation or retaliation. That's a very, very broad, has a very broad application, and the government in past recent years has sought that in a lot of these prosecutions that people don't pay a lot of attention to, and so now it's very broadly applied. Seeking it in this case meant that the guidelines, you know, this sort of federal sentencing structure that's supposed to tailor a sentence to each defendant. My client, for example, a young mother to a 12-year-old daughter, an artist, a poet, never been in trouble with the law, never even missed a parking ticket. The sentences are supposed to account for all of these unique situations. The fact, you know, that she has no criminal history. But the terrorism enhancement undoes all of that. It recommends a maximum sentence on every charge for every defendant. That's how it operates, because it automatically designates them as a career offender. It's particularly abusive in this case, though, because it results in a significantly unwarranted sentencing disparity in the United States amongst defendants that have been convicted of similar conduct. Now, in these kinds of cases where the government is bringing this a novel charge under a rarely used statute and terrorism, you may only have a couple or a handful of cases that are relevant to kind of distinguish your client or show where the, you know, expected range should be. But in this case, we actually had 1,500 plus very recent federal prosecutions related to similar conduct that should have informed what these sentences should have looked at like. And that was of the January 6th defendants. The January 6th defendants were involved in rioting, carrying massive arsenals of weapons, lots of discussions ahead of time that didn't exist in this case about targeting law enforcement, wanting to kill members of Congress, them actually storming the Capitol. And it resulted in injury of 140 officers in that case. The government in that case could have sought prosecution under this same material support of terrorism statute. They didn't for those defendants. And they could have sought the terrorism enhancement in those cases because it applied. I told you that vague calculated to influence or affect the conduct of government could have applied it in all of those prosecutions. It's only sought them in a small handful. And where they sought the terrorism enhancement, the courts then rightly decided not to apply it in the vast majority of the small selection of cases where they sought it, because they said it was overkill, not representative, and would result in unwarranted sentencing disparity. The average the average sentence in the Capitol riots, which had far more serious conduct than the Prairie Line 9 defendants, was 26 months. So we have a massive unwarranted sentencing disparity here. What happened in the court in Fort Worth was unconstitutional and should concern everybody in this country in the direction that it is taking us.
1: Sophia, could you talk about this sentencing in the context of a presidential memo issued by Trump in September 2025, that is to say the National Security Presidential Memorandum 7, which is titled Countering Domestic Terrorism and Organized Political Violence?
3: Yes, that is how we got here. So in that memorandum, the president ordered the DOJ to change the definition of what is a domestic terrorist. When you hear domestic terrorism, when people see Antifa in these headlines, Antifa receives 50 to 100 years, their mind clicks off because you hear domestic terrorism and you assume it must be really serious, it must be violent, it must be planned mass violence. That's not what happened here. And in that memorandum, they changed the definition to domestic terrorism to include trespass, property damage, and civil disorder for people with specific political leanings, anti-fascist, anti-Christian, anti-traditional values. So now anyone engaged in basic protest with the wrong political beliefs can be labeled a domestic terrorist when they have no intention to violence, not engaged in any violence, not interested in any violence, not what we would typically think of a domestic terrorism. This can be minor trespass, civil disorder, even doxing, reporting somebody online about what their identity is. That can all result in this domestic terrorism tab. And in that presidential memorandum, they ordered prosecutors to seek the highest charge and seek terrorism charges in these political prosecutions. And that's what happened here. What didn't happen in the January 6th cases, and that was political enough. The courts were right there not to seek the terrorism enhancement or terrorism charges, but it is happening here. And the problem is this precedent lasts. That statute, that this is now what the precedent is for what can be charged as domestic terrorism in the United States. The administration changes every 4 years. So this will be applied to both sides. So it concerns every American. If you're left, if you're right, if you're in the middle, this concerns everyone. A government that punishes its nonviolent critics 10 times more harshly, actually in this case 30 times more harshly than its violent insurrectionist supporters, is not a democracy in any meaningful sense.
0: I want to bring Matt Sledge into the conversation, who's been writing some really interesting pieces for The Intercept. Matt, the acting U.S. Attorney General Todd Blanche, who's President Trump is trying to make permanent, welcomed the unusually harsh sentences, writing, quote, Antifa terrorists who attack law enforcement and federal facilities will face swift and uncompromising justice. Their violent extremism has no place in our country. The Department of Justice will continue to aggressively investigate, disrupt, and prosecute those who threaten law enforcement officers or undermine the rule of law. Your response to what has taken place?
4: Yeah, I mean, I think you can tell from that statement from the acting attorney general that a playbook has now been set and it's going to be pursued in places like Minnesota. A grand jury in Illinois was obviously more skeptical about similar charges, but I think the administration is going to keep pursuing really aggressive charges like this. And they have received a message from these judges now in Fort Worth that they can secure some really harsh sentences from pursuing this playbook.
1: And what do you expect, Matt, the precedent that this sets for people participating in protests elsewhere around the country on different issues?
4: Yeah, I mean, I think, you know, some protesters, it will make them think twice about, you know, even going out for, non-violent daytime demonstrations when, you know, conduct can be painted as criminal and, you know, can be so aggressively prosecuted in places like Texas.
0: You note in your piece, Matt, that several defendants received sentences longer than many, of course, of the January 6th defendants. You talk about former U.S. Marine Corps reservist Benjamin Song, convicted of the shooting, receiving a 100-year sentence. He said he fired only because he thought an officer was about to shoot another activist. And he also talked about the collective punishment of all of these defendants, he said, anyone who had relationship with him. Talk more about who Song is, and also the fact that these people on a July 4th weekend had fireworks, as they're referred to now, explosives.
4: Yes, Song is former military and was painted by the prosecutors as kind of a ringleader in this, brought weapons to the demonstration. Many of the other folks there did not bring weapons. Some of them brought fireworks. And, you know, they say that their intention was just to shoot those fireworks off and show solidarity with folks inside the ICE detention facility. Several of them spoke at the sentencing on Tuesday and said they never intended to hurt anybody. One person described a festive atmosphere before the police came. Many of the people who showed up that night were gone by the time the shooting actually started. But this incident between the responding police and Song, which results in one of the police officers wounded, is really the spark for a very wide-reaching manhunt in the Dallas-Fort Worth area that rolled up a bunch of people associated with Song, and is just a huge chunk of the kind of left-wing activist cohort in the Dallas-Fort Worth area.
0: In this last minute we have, Matt Sledge, what struck you most? I mean, you're referring to all these cases that, of course, we've been covering in Chicago, a first grand jury going after anti-ICE protesters, had voted not to indict, and now everything has come out and everything has been put aside, the charges, once the judge started to read the grand jury transcripts. You've got a case in Tacoma. What are you concluding at this point? What do you think is most important to follow?
4: I think we just have to watch for this playbook to be applied elsewhere. In North Texas, in the Fort Worth area, the federal government obviously found judges and jurors who were receptive to their arguments. So I think they may be looking elsewhere to find judges and juries who are similarly receptive.
0: We want to thank you so much for being with us. Matt Sledge, political reporter for The Intercept. We'll link to your articles at democracynow.org. And Sophia Khalid, deputy director of the National Security Criminal Defense Center at the Muslim Legal Fund of America, representing one of the Prairie Land defendants, Marcela Rueda. Coming up, we speak with acclaimed journalist, tech activist, sci-fi writer, Cory Doctorow, author of a new book, The Reverse Centaur's Guide to Life After AI. How to think about artificial intelligence before it's too late. Stay with us.

0: Utopia by Sarah Michelle Azell. This is Democracy Now!, democracynow.org. I'm Amy Goodman with Nermeen Sheikh.
1: Earlier this month, Elon Musk became the world's first trillionaire when his company SpaceX went public in the biggest IPO in Wall Street history. SpaceX's space flight, satellite internet, social media, and AI conglomerate. The value of SpaceX initially soared, but it's since fallen as part of a global sell-off in tech stocks. On Wednesday, Bloomberg reported that Musk had lost his status as a trillionaire, at least temporarily. This all comes as fears are growing of a possible AI bubble that could collapse, triggering an economic recession.
0: We're joined now by Cory Doctorow, acclaimed tech activist, journalist, science fiction author, has worked for the Electronic Frontier Foundation for decades. His latest book, The Reverse Centaur's Guide to Life After AI, How to Think About Artificial Intelligence Before It's Too Late. His previous book titled, let's see, how should I say it, on a broadcast, Embleepification, but that's not really the title, Why Everything Suddenly Got Worse and What to Do About It. We want to thank you so much for being with us, Cory. And also, I want to congratulate you. You have talked publicly about your cancer diagnosis and also put it in the context of AI, what's good and problematic about it. But congrats on feeling better.
2: Thank you very much. Yes, 6 days since the radiologist told me that I am cancer-free. So let's hope the next time I go in for a scan, they reaffirm that.
0: And yet you have really shared with people your concerns about AI when it comes to radiology. Talk about how medicine is using it.
2: So, you know, in my other life, I'm a science fiction writer, and people sometimes think science fiction is about describing a gadget. And I think what science fiction is really about is exploring who the gadget does things for and who the gadget does things to. And that's where radiology comes in. We've heard some pretty credible stuff about how AI can be used to spot solid mass tumors that sometimes humans miss. And, you know, if there was a sales call right now at your local hospital where there was a pitchman for an AI company telling the hospital administrator, here's what we're going to do. Right now, you have 10 radiologists. They cost $3 million a year. They review 100 x-rays a day each. And I tell you what, I'm going to sell you a chop off for $1 million a year, and it's going to sit in the shadows, and a couple of times a day, it's going to tap your radiologist on the shoulder and say, why don't you take another look at that one? I'd be very happy. That would seem like a real advance on medicine, but that's not how the pitch is going. Now, radiologists have a lot of market power, so I'm not saying that this is where they're going to end up, because right now they're in short supply, but what the AI companies want to sell you is fire 9/10 of your radiologists, save $2.7 million a year, split that between the hospital shareholders and Sam Altman, take that remaining radiologist and put them in charge of marking the AI's homework, put them in charge of clicking OK 100 times a minute for the radiology reports that are coming out of the chatbot, and then when it misses something and someone dies, blame that guy. Make him what Dan Davies calls the accountability sink for the AI. And you know, right now, the way that we're using this extremely interesting and impressive technology is to replace humans in jobs where we don't care if those jobs are done well. And it's pretty awful to be living through. I wrote this book because I got so sick of people demanding that I talk with them about AI because it's just not important enough that we should all be paying attention to it. Massive miscalculation because now I have to go everywhere and talk about AI.
1: But if you could comment, the example of radiologists, and radiologists, of course, also play a big role in the early detection or the detection of cancer when it's already there. Now, there are a number of leading cancer specialists that increasingly view AI as a vital transformative tool in oncology, principally for augmenting, but absolutely not replacing, sure, medical personnel. Scientists, radiologists, doctors, surgeons, etc.
2: Totally. I mean, look, I think we need to understand the material roots of the bubble to get at what's going on here. The industry has spent $1.4 trillion on AI so far. It's doubled in the last year. When I wrote the book a year ago, it was $700 billion. So it's another $700 billion in the last year. They're global revenues, right? All the money all the companies make per year. They claim it's $60 billion a year. It can't be more than 50, because 10 of that $60 billion is the money that Microsoft gives to OpenAI, and OpenAI gives back to Microsoft. That's not revenue. Speaking as someone who writes books about, you know, thrillers about accounting fraud, that's not not even accounting fraud. It's just a really dumb trick. So they've got $50 billion a year. They're spending $1.4 trillion a year. What do they think they're going to do, right? How are they going to make up the money? It's not like they're going to make it up by adding more customers. AI has very bad unit economics, which is how economists describe what happens when a business sells another one of its widgets or adds another customer. You know, the early web lost money, but every web user made more money for the web companies. Every time they used the web got more profitable. Every generation of the web is more profitable. AI, every new AI customer loses more money for the AI businesses. Mm-hmm. Every new use of AI loses the more money. Every new generation loses it. So I think we look at the labor story here, and what we see is what they ultimately want to do is fire high-waged workers and replace them with substandard algorithms and then make us accept substandard products. And that's where they're going to realize the return on this gigantic investment.
0: So talk about your title, The Reverse Centaur's Guide to Life After AI. What's the reverse centaur?
2: Yeah, this is not the first time we've had automation and labor come into conflict. There's a rich literature studying the way automation and labor work together. One of the things we know is that when labor drives automation, it's usually in service to making the product better. And when capital drives automation, it's usually in service to making more of the product, increasing the throughput, because they bought an asset, right? And that asset's depreciating off their books. They want to maximize the use of it before it's used up. And so the person who is in charge of using the machine is exhorted to use it as quickly as possible, which is where we get centaurs and reverse centaurs. A centaur is a person assisted by a machine. So think of a human head on a horse's body. The horse is tireless. It can run faster than you. It's stronger than you, but you are directing it, right? So you ride a bicycle, you kind of look like a centaur, but you use a spell checker, you're a centaur too. A reverse centaur is the reverse. It is when a human is conscripted to do the task the machine directs. So an Amazon bus delivery driver, an Amazon warehouse worker, and reverse centaur, it's a terrible thing to be because you're not just being used by the machine, you're being used up by it. It works faster than you. It can work longer than you. So it is working you to exhaustion at the limit of your capacity, which is why the most advanced automation we have in warehouses in America, in Amazon warehouses, results in three times the injuries relative to other warehouses. That's not a coincidence. There's a causal relationship. Because they're so automated, they also have more injuries because that automation is being driven by capital, not by labor.
1: And do you think, I mean, sorry, just to go back to the radiology example, because that's relevant to what you're saying, right? It's possible, as they say, AI can scan, you know, x-rays, mammograms, etc., like, I don't know, 100 or 1,000 times faster, anyway, multiples, I shouldn't say the exact number, I don't know. And then a radiologist is to review the findings of AI, because AI also has the capacity to spot very subtle, not because it sees, but because it has patterns or sees trends. Wouldn't that be an effective use of a reverse centaur model?
2: If the worker is in charge of scanning, of deciding how the scanning is done, right? The skilled worker who cares about their patient's outcomes is in charge of it. I am willing to stipulate, not being a radiologist, I'm willing to stipulate that radiologists know more than I do about how to find tumors. And if they say this is how we think we should use it, not that no worker has ever made a mistake in how they automate their labor, but as a class, I think workers are the best equipped to tell us how they should be using tools. But and as I said, I've heard from radiologists say right now we have a lot of market power. And so when we adopt these tools, we get to dictate how it's being done. But the bubble, the investment does not exist to put workers in the driver's seat, to augment workers. The reason they spent $1.4 trillion on $50 billion revenue with terrible unit economics is they think that they can fire workers and corral the remainder into accepting substandard working conditions to produce substandard products.
1: So, I mean, just to go back by way of comparison, in the 2000s, there was the massive dot-com bubble, which people also feared, and indeed as happened, it wiped out when the bubble burst. It wiped out numerous, the majority of internet companies. Mm-hmm. Nevertheless, these massive corporations now became these huge tech companies from Google to Amazon and Apple. Do you see the possibility of a similar outcome here. In other words, a lot of the AI now, there are tens of thousands of platforms, most of them will disappear, but there will be ones that are effective.
2: Well, I do think that when the bubble bursts, we're going to have a lot of residue, right? We're going to have like data centers and GPUs at 10 cents on the dollar. We're going to have lots of technicians who know how to use them. We're going to have these open source models that the tech companies have released, but they thought they were just like demos. And it turns out that when you apply lots of research to them to optimize them and improve them, they can do really impressive things. But there are really important differences between the dot-com bubble and this one. We talked about the unit economics. We can also talk about the fact that if you look back on the business articles of the day, you know, 1999, 2000, it's full of people saying, how will CEOs cope with all these workers who are demanding the web in the workplace? Today, you go and read those same journals, those same business magazines, and they're full of articles saying, what are CEOs going to do to convince their workers to use AI? How many workers are they going to have to fire for not using AI enough before workers admit that they want it? So this is just clearly like a very different phenomenon to the one that we had back then. And, you know, as you say, what emerged from it were these giant tech companies. And I don't think it's a coincidence that 5 or 6 years later, we started to have these other bubbles, because what happened was those growing tech companies hit a limit to their growth because they acquired a saturation in their market, 90% market share in the case of Google and search. And when you stop growing, the market treats you like a less valuable company, not for ideological reasons, but because a growing company's income will go up next year. And so if you own a piece of it, it's worth more than a company that stopped growing. And so if you're running Google and you've hit a 90% market share, or Facebook or any of these other tech monopolies, you have to worry that the market is going to revalue your shares, and that that's going to wipe out the net worth of the individuals who run the company, because after all, they're being paid in shares. It's also going to wipe out your ability to hire people with shares, because they don't want stock in your turkey company, you know. And so you have to have stories about growth.
0: So I want to go to the subtitle, how to think about artificial intelligence before it's too late. You advise legislators on legislation. You have, for example, movements all over the country. Earlier this month, for example, voters in Monterey Park in California approved a ballot measure that permanently bans the construction of data centers, new ones, defeating a proposal to build a massive new artificial intelligence site near a residential neighborhood. Talk about the movements of resistance and what you think needs to be done right now.
2: Yeah, this is so heartening. It's such a change from, I think, the way that we tried to do politics, or, you know, the progressive movements tried to do politics for so long, which was to vote with our wallets, mistaking shopping for politics, right? What we see is actually when you mobilize movements, especially at the local level, you can really get stuff done. And, you know, I actually got to tip my hat to the right here, because Moms for Liberty proved to us that the dumbest people you know can make gigantic changes in the material conditions of people on the ground by taking control of these unregarded local offices and involving themselves in these sleepy local political questions like zoning. And so, you know, if those people can do it and make people's lives so terrible, imagine what we can do when we organize political movements instead of just standing in the grocery aisle endlessly dithering about which product is the one that will make the most political difference.
1: And if you could talk about, you mentioned in the book, the which is a seminal event, the Hollywood writers' strike, which you also participated in 2023. Why did you see that as so important and, in fact, exemplary?
2: Yeah, well, so these are the only people who have really beat back AI in the workplace. And importantly, they didn't do it by demanding more copyright. We've had more copyright added every couple of years for 40 years. The media industry is now more valuable than it's ever been, and the share of income going to us creative workers is lower than it's ever been. Because, you know, when you're bargaining with five studios and four labels and three media music companies and two companies that control all the audio, all the apps, and one company that controls the audiobooks and ebooks, it doesn't matter how many rights you have, you're going to bargain them away. It's like giving your bullied kid extra lunch money. You need to intervene organizationally. And what the writers had was not a different copyright. What they had was the right to sectorally bargain, to bargain with all of the employers in the sector all at once. And that's a thing that the Hollywood guilds have, because when we passed the Taft-Hartley Act in 1947, they were powerful enough, they got carved out. So, you know, we creative workers, we're at this crossroads. We could demand more copyright, like side with our bosses, they're the ones demanding more copyright, or we could demand sectoral bargaining, a thing every worker in America would support us in. Do we want to support all the workers in America, or do we want to be on the same side as our bosses? I think, you know, even knowing very little about the technicalities of these issues, and I know lots about it, but even if you know very little, you should say, broadly, I'm on the side of all the other workers, and my boss probably doesn't want what's best for me.
0: In the last 20 seconds, what's most important to do about AI?
2: Get involved in organizations. 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Get involved in local politics. Be part of a movement. Systemic problems have systemic solutions. You can't shop your way out of a monopoly any more than you can recycle your way out of a wildfire.
0: Cory Doctorow, tech journalist, science fiction author, activist, also ambassador for the Electronic Frontier Foundation. For decades. His latest book, The Reverse Centaur's Guide to Life After AI, How to Think About Artificial Intelligence Before It's Too Late. Happy belated birthday to Karen Renucci. 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And finally, I'll be in Rhode Island this weekend in both Providence for the screening of Steal the Story, Please, about Democracy Now! On Friday and Saturday, then Saturday and Sunday in Newport. Check our website at democracynow.org. I'll be there with the film's directors, T. Lesson and Carl Diehl. I'm Amy Goodman with Nermeen Sheikh for another edition of Democracy Now!
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4: Happy Friday, everybody out there in Radioland and listening on the internet to CHMR-FM. My name is Colleen Power. Thanks for hanging out with me this afternoon. We had a beautiful sunny day here in St. John's, Newfoundland and Labrador. Very happy to have some nice weather, and maybe we'll all get in a good mood for the weekend. We got a great show for you today coming up. We've got Roblo's Rock all the way from the West Coast of Newfoundland, the beautiful west coast of Newfoundland, and they've just released their brand new debut EP, Off the Floor. So we're going to hear from Donovan Conran and Devin Benoit. They're checking in with me in the second half of the program, starting around 12:30 today. We've got Hannah Green. I caught up with Hannah in Toronto, and Hannah has had lots of success touring around the world since the release

0: doing absolutely great today. I'm just having a coffee. It's a beautiful sunny day. Like, what more do you want in life? A bit of sunshine, and, you know, it's Friday. So you finish work, and then you want to go down and relax and have a good time, hang out with your friends, you know, watch some great entertainment down there. Mm-hmm. Now, I got a listing of what's going on, so I'm just going to give you the rundown of what's happening Friday, the 19th of June.
1: Excellent.
0: Oh, I can't believe it's that far already.
1: Indeed.
0: You know. But it's, summer's going fast, but, you know, there's lots on the go for sure. Anyways, we have Maria Burke is at Ashley's Big Ben's Pub at 6:30 tonight. We have Jazz Night presented by Jacob Slouch at the Battery Cafe at 7 p.m. There is a Drag Me Broadway at Cedar Hill Bar and Cafe starting at 7 p.m. We have a tribute to Neil Young, Crazy Horse, Harvest Never Sleeps at the Black Sheep, starting at 7 p.m. tonight. Jackie Sullivan and Carol Pilgrim are at the Governor Inn and Pub, and that starts at 7:30 p.m. Damien Follett is at Zimmy's down at the Jag Hotel, starting at 8 p.m. Holidays are at Slanche, and they start at 8 p.m. tonight. We have Hamill the Sound, the singing Legionnaires and the Buttonaires at the Knights of Columbus Hall at St. Clair Avenue, and that's at 8 p.m. We also have Strong Lock at Ashley's Big Ben's Club again tonight at 8:30 p.m. Kenny Tobin, or Greg Tobin and Kenny Butler are at Bridie Malloy's tonight at 9:30. And we have Whiskey in the Willows at the Newfoundland Embassy Pub at 9:30. Caleb Mahoney and Andrew Ledoux are at Zimmy's at 10 p.m. I'm just going to give a few more. We have Matt Anderson. He's playing tonight and tomorrow night at the Majestic Theater. And I'm just going to go outside now. I call it Beyond because I don't know what else to call it, but St. John's and Beyond. We have Paul Rumble at the Merchant Warehouse in Woody Point at 6 till 9. Randy Clark is at the Covent Bar in Brigus from 7 till 9 p.m. We have Jess Smith. He's at the Quinto Cafe and Bistro in Bonavista at 7 p.m. We were out that way last week. There's lots on the go in Bonavista. And just one more for good measure. We have Bob Little. He's at the Ragged Rocks Gastroff in Bonavista starting at 7 o'clock tonight. So, yeah, there's lots of on the go. I honestly can't keep up with it all. So it's like a full-time job.
1: You're doing a great job. Wow. The entertainment that's going on. You want to beam myself all over the island tonight. Everybody.
0: Yeah, and it's amazing how much more events that I'm seeing from all over Newfoundland now popping up on Facebook. So that's very good. You know, we got a huge tour season. It's getting to the point now where you can't find a car, a hotel, a place to stay. And it's only June, so it's really busy. So
1: wow, yeah, that's amazing. I'm hearing about that, and nobody can rent a car. And my gosh, we're having to rent people some cars, I guess.
0: Or have a bus or shuttle bus to pick them up.
1: Yeah, exactly.
0: On another note, I believe the pedestrian mall opens next week.
1: That's right.
0: 25th, so that's going to be another great thing for tourists and, you know, for people at home as well, just going down and checking it out and enjoying the sun, getting a bit of exercise and having some food. So
1: indeed,
0: that's coming up.
1: And the outdoor concerts are going to be great. The City of St. John's has all, you know, Harborside Park and in Bannerman and all downtown for the pedestrian mall. I'm looking forward to that for sure.
0: Yeah, we definitely got an amazing music scene here, and, you know, we just need more people to go out and support our arts, and just because everybody's bragging about how good and amazing everything is here, so just get out and support it, and, you know, share the posts on Facebook so everybody can see it, and that's all I got to say for today.
1: Exactly, and thank you so much for your great work, and, you know, covering all the concerts and sharing the photos and putting up the listings, and I mean, you're doing all this on your own time, so thank you so much for, and especially for tuning in and coming in on the radio on Fridays with me.
0: Well, thank you very much for having me on, because, you know, we're reaching more people with all the help that we can get promoting it and just, you know, people listening and people sharing it. So that's what it's all about.
1: Indeed.
0: Helping one another, that's all it's about.

0: That's right. And congratulations on your over 25,000 followers. Amazing.
1: Oh, yeah. Well, we got an extra 500 since that.
0: Wow.
1: So cool. Yeah, it just keeps on building and building and building. So excellent. Who knows where it's going to go, but, you know, I'm excellent. Here till the lights go out.
0: Amazing. Well, everyone out there, check out NL Live Events on Facebook and give them a like and a share and a follow. And they're your resource for looking up who's playing when and where in the downtown and beyond. So thanks so much, Glenn.
1: Okay, well, thank you. And hopefully we'll talk to you next week.
0: Indeed. Take care.
1: Okay. Bye-bye. Have a great weekend.
0: You too. Yep. Excellent.
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2: Hi Hannah, welcome to CHMR. How are you doing?
3: Hello, I'm good, thank you. How are you?
2: I'm pretty good. It's I'm so glad I got to catch up with you. You have been really, really busy putting out music and traveling, and it's great to talk to you here today. So you recently did a tour of the UK plus Ontario and what was it, BC or Alberta?
3: Yeah, back in March, I think it started, my friend told Darcy Scott. Darcy Scott is also another musician from Newfoundland, an amazing one at that. And so him and I did a tour of Ontario, and then we went out to Alberta, played a few shows there. Then we were back here for a bit, and then I took off to the UK to play a festival and a show over there. So that was great. Now I'm just getting ready to put out a new song next month.
2: Fabulous. You got to keep the ball rolling, hey?
3: Yeah. Oh, yeah. It's a it's a nonstop gig once you're in it, hey?
2: Indeed. Your album, Moving Fast in Slow Motion, has been getting around. And off mic, we were talking, it'll be your two-year anniversary in July. It's a beautiful album. Let's talk a little bit about the album. Are these new songs? Were they new songs? Or is this like curated from all the songs you had written so far?
3: Well, I went into it wanting the album to have somewhat of a theme. And that's kind of reflected in the title, I guess you could say, Moving Fast in Slow Motion. It kind of encaptures, I guess, how I've been feeling, I guess, throughout my early 20s. Just the rush of it all and feeling like you have to do everything at once. You know, there's a certain stubbornness I feel that a lot of people have at that age, and just feeling like you gotta do everything right now, but also wanting to live in the moment and be present. So it's just all the songs, I think, are about finding a balance and how your experiences shape you. You know, like those are often the times when you might go through heartbreak, find love again, you know, and how that kind of can go hand in hand with loss and grief and all those sorts of things. So yeah, that would have to be the theme there.
2: Mm-hmm. And it is, a lot of songs are very touching and obviously based on personal experiences.
3: Yeah. Oh yeah, 100%. They're definitely, I think, honest songs that it kind of comes straight out of the diary, to be honest.
2: Mm-hmm.
3: But yeah, definitely real experiences for me.
2: Amazing. They are beautiful songs. And it seems to me, I mean, I could be wrong, you know, I've listened to a lot of music over the years, but it would seem that, you know, with like, with your album, and my girls love Noah Kahan, and people are singing these days about deeply personal experiences. And I think it's really a great thing because people are relating, you know, it's people are afraid to say what they're going through, I find, in the world.
3: Yeah, 100%. And I think people really just, they want honesty these days because we're so kept at a distance from each other, you know, with phones and social media, and things can just feel lonely. So I think people really do appreciate when artists are honest. And sometimes, like as an artist, you can second guess it and wonder, you know, is anybody going to relate to this because it's so specific or it's something that happened to me. But like, you'd be surprised how many people out there can actually relate to, you know, things that you have gone through yourself. So, you know, it's something that an audience, I think, does truly appreciate.
2: Yes, for sure. I guess we all had a really hard time during the pandemic, and we were all sort of isolated from our families and friends, and to a certain extent. Did some of these songs come out of that time frame?
3: Mm-hmm. Yeah.
2: Yeah.
3: A good few of them did, actually. There's one specific one, Panic Room, and it's literally just about my apartment and how I just longed to go back there at the end of the day, because I mean a lot of us still had to go out and work and do things, but the world was, you know, it was a scary place. So the apartment was kind of like my panic room. I just wanted to go back there and feel safe.

0: And yeah, a couple other songs definitely have influences, or, you know, have been written during the time, because there was definitely a lot of time during COVID to be sitting around writing songs. So I guess that maybe that was one good thing that came out of that time.
1: Yeah, I guess everyone's kind of introspection and, you know, being able to express yourself, because what other choice did we have, I guess, at the time, hey?
0: Yeah.
1: So you're in Toronto right now. I love the song, The 401. Tell us a bit about that.
0: Thanks. Well, when I first met my partner, she was living here because she's from just outside of Hamilton. But anyways, we were first doing long distance for about a year. So she would come to Newfoundland, visit me, or I would come here and visit her. And, you know, coming from Newfoundland, where there's like one highway, I was just in complete shock and just uncomfortable, you know, when she would be driving us down the 401 or all these other highways, I'd just be in the front seat, you know, holding on to the handle for what seemed like dear life. And we just drive around, and that's kind of how we got to learn a lot about each other at first, because we would go on these drives and she'd be showing me around and stuff, so we'd get to talk a lot about, you know, just ourselves and get to know each other. So I guess it's kind of a metaphor in a way, like, you know, here you have the 401, which is this huge highway with all kinds of traffic, but, you know, you're on this journey with someone, with the person you've met, and I guess it's a bit of a love song in a way.

0: So Hannah, before I let you go, let's tell people where you can get your music.
1: You can get my music anywhere, Spotify, Apple Music, all those platforms. But of course, the best way to support artists is coming out to live shows and, mm-hmm. you know, buying the merch and everything. So I also do have a Bandcamp. You can check that out through my website. Get my music there.
0: Excellent. And you have a vinyl copy of Moving Fast in Slow Motion.
1: I did. I just sold out. I think there's actually a couple at home at Fred's Records that are okay. still available, but I ran out of them. Gonna have to do another run of those soon, but in the near future there will be more copies.
0: Excellent. And that's a great thing.
1: Yeah, good complaint, I guess. Hey.
0: Absolutely. So let's talk a tiny bit about your new single that's coming out next month before we go as well, so that people can have an eye out for that.
1: Of course, yeah. Putting out a song called Little Bit Different, and it's one that I wrote with Noah Malcolm, who is a singer-songwriter from PEI. So I went there about a month ago now and did the Canadian Songwriters Conference, and we were paired up to write a couple songs together. And this one in particular, I decided to release just because it feels pretty close to home, especially now after having moved away and stuff. And, you know, Noah spends a good bit of time away from home as well. So we kind of just bonded on being away from, you know, our home base a lot because of touring and things like that. But then, you know, every time you go back, you notice things that have changed and, you know, are a little bit different. And maybe you too are a bit different. So yeah, that song's coming out July 24th. I'm really excited about it.
0: Fantastic. Well, we'll have an eye and an ear out for that for sure. But thank you so much and all the best, and, you know, with your future tours and recordings. And
1: thank you. Likewise.
0: Have a great summer. Thank you.

0: There you go, Hannah Green, all the way from Toronto. And that song was called Last Cigarette. Great tune. You're going to hear it in rotation on CHMR-FM. So we got a beautiful sunny day here in St. John's, Newfoundland. And I spoke to Donovan and Devin from Roblo's Rock out in on the beautiful west coast of Newfoundland here. And they're going to be doing a lot this summer. They just released their debut EP, Off the Floor. So stay tuned. We're going to hear from them just after these very short announcements.
1: Through Tree Canada's National Greening Program, native tree seedlings are planted across Canada, creating a widespread impact. The planted trees provide habitat, prevent soil erosion, and reforest areas that have suffered tree loss due to pests and weather. Tree Canada performs 1, 2, and 5-year assessments to monitor tree survival and ensure the trees planted are on track to meet the forest cover goals of the site. To learn more or to get involved, go to treecanada.ca.
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It's only the very best.

A little bit of technical issues here on our end. We're going to talk to Devin and Donovan from Roblo's Rock, but here's their debut single. You've been hearing this one on the air for a little bit. Here's Shores.

0: corners of my home.
1: Welcome, Rob Lowe's Rock to CHMR. I'm on the line with Donovan Conran and Devin Benoit. Thanks so much for hanging out with me for the next few minutes. How's it going out there in beautiful Bay St. George? Oh, you're in Stephenville.
2: Yes, we are. Yeah, thanks for having us, Colleen.
1: Hey, congratulations on your amazing album, Off the Floor. And you've released Off the Floor, and now you've got a new single called All My Life. Congratulations. It sounds amazing.
2: Oh, thank you very much. Yeah, we had a blast recording it with Mr. Lou McDonald out in Cornerbrook. And yeah, it's been doing pretty decent, getting a bit of radio play and stuff. So yeah, having a bit of fun with it for sure.
1: It sounds great, I must say. And what a wonderful choice of combination of music. I think it really shows your diversity and your abilities. You've got some wonderful songs, folk sort of country, and then you've got some traditional, I guess, jigs and reels. You're very proud West Coast Newfoundland musicians. How did you start? Let's start there. How did you guys start and team up to form Rob Lowe's Rock?
3: So this is Devin talking now. I just had an idea one night, just sitting around. I heard that Donovan was moving back to town, so I shot him a message and just said, hey, I got an idea. I've been trying to put together like a bit of a super group, I think is what I called it in the beginning. And so we just kind of invited everyone from there, and kind of just the best players around happened to be a couple family members. And yeah, the more we gathered, it started off just like a sessions at the pub kind of thing, and then it turned into some actual gigs at the pub, and then just all around kind of thing. And then it's grown into this release and all that stuff. And yeah, we're rocking.
1: Fabulous. I'm honored to be talking to you because I don't get to interview many musicians from the West Coast. And now, Devin, I know your father is an incredible musician, Doug Benoit.
3: Yeah, he is. Yeah. He's quite the fiddler, and he's all jack of all trades when it comes to music as well.
1: Indeed. He's super talented. I remember him playing in here with Dwayne Andrews back in the day.
3: Yeah, for sure. I would have been there too. I would have been playing guitar.
1: I mean, the West Coast is really known for a lot of incredible musicians, traditional musicians, of course. I mean, you know, Emile Benoit. Are you related to Emile?
2: Yeah, so there's quite a bit of family connection in the band. So Devin and Shane, our bass player, are first cousins. And then I'm a cousin to Devin and Shane as well. And then Ryan Barrier and Steve White, the drummer and accordion player, are also first cousins. So through the Benoit line, I believe Emile is a distant cousin in there somewhere. But there's a lot of, there's quite a lineage of players through the bloodline and through the area in general. So it's nice to, actually, that's kind of the whole point of the group initially was kind of to preserve the tunes of the area and the tunes of the old players, because unfortunately it's dying out a little bit here in the Bay St. George area. There's not a whole lot of players our age specifically to kind of keep it going. So that was kind of the initial point of the group, and then we kind of took it from there, and it's grown into something a little more accessible, I guess you could say, like album wise and stuff. Mm-hmm. But yeah, there's definitely quite the history in the area of players for sure.
1: There is indeed. It's amazing. I know you did the Trails, Tales, and Tune. How was Tunes Festival? How was that?
2: Oh, that was a blast. Yeah, it was always, that's one of our favorite festivals to go up to for sure. It's so well organized, and we got to share the stage with a couple of our buddies, a couple of legends, Sherman Downey and the Once, and it was a grand time. We had a few songs, had a few pints, always a good time.
1: Fabulous. Now, maybe for our listeners and myself, what's the significance of Rob Lowe's Rock?
3: So Rob Lowe's Rock is actually a landmark, and it would be a landmark out at Blue Beach. That's in like Blackett Brook, they would call it, I guess, the bar. So this rock would be a landmark that would be like a halfway point between where my family members and we kind of lived and their school. So it would be like a resting place in between. There'd be no down the road. My grandfather would build a cabin pretty close to it. And then once that cabin returned back to my family or whatever, I started spending some time down there and passing by the rock. It's I guess, like a shed size rock for going by.
1: Wow.
3: Cabins and all that kind of stuff. So it was a pretty big rock, but it just would have been a landmark or whatever. So I kind of use it. We were looking at archiving like the old tunes and stuff like Donovan said. So it just to tie it to the area. I know that it was named after a person, but it's more so about like the landmark and my, its representation in my family's life, I guess.
1: Okay, so it does have something to do with the area, I figured. It's a great name.
3: Love it.
1: Well, how about we talk about your new single, because it's very cool. All My Life was written by Jason Benoit, who's a fantastic country artist. And there's a little tribute at the end to one of our faves. What inspired you to put the song together that way?
2: Yeah, so Jason is actually a cousin of myself and Devin and Shane. And we did a bit of work on his latest EP. It's an album called Deadwood. And we did a bit of tracking on that for him. And he had this tune, All My Life, kicking around. And it didn't quite fit the vibe of the album. But it kind of fit our vibe a bit. So we decided to kind of put our spin on it. And our electric guitarist, Ryan Tiller, actually was listening to it and kind of heard the Land and Sea intro, he kind of thought that it would fit pretty well at the end. And he reached out to Sandy Morris, and, you know, Sandy gave us permission and everything. And, yeah, it kind of came together like that. And we're pretty happy with how it turned out. It flowed pretty well into the instrumental.

0: All my life, Roblo's Rock. Based in beautiful Bay St. George, I'm so happy to be speaking to Donovan and Devin here today on CHMR-FM. So, guys, what's your next plans? Do you have any shows coming up? We'd love to see you in St. John's. Any plans on the go for that?
1: Yeah, so we're definitely going to be trying to make our way out to the East Coast sooner than later. Right now, we got a couple of fun gigs coming up. Now, this summer, we're out in Port-au-Basse opening for Jimmy Rankin at the Astrolab Festival. And that's going to be a great time. The Jack Daniels Band and Lucas Kettle are also on the bill, so it's going to be a great evening of music. And we're going to be out in Cornerbrook for the Newfoundland Summer Games closing ceremony as well. We got a couple more gigs on the West Coast. We're going up the coast for Labor Day to Hawke's Bay for the Rufus Kincher Festival.
0: Oh, wow.
1: So we'll be around a bit. And now in the next couple months, we're going to be hopefully now planning out a bit of an album release tour. So we'll definitely be making our way out to beautiful St. John's. It's been too long since I played out there, and definitely want to get back out.
0: Oh my gosh, if you ever need a hand sorting anything out in here, give us a shout. I mean, you know, that's what we're here for. Awesome. Maybe we can get you in live on the radio if you show up.
1: That'd be awesome.
0: Excellent. Sure. Wow. This is a new CD for you guys. I don't know about you guys, but you know, when you're producing it, and it was produced by Lou McDonald, it sounds fantastic. Congratulations once again.
1: Thank you.
0: Every day, like, I mean, I put out music myself, and I put out a new album, and it's like every day is a different favorite song. So what we spun off the floor and All My Life. What's the song that you would like to leave our listeners with today? You got a great feel of, you know, being connected to your home and, you know, preserving the traditional music. It's quite an amazing assembly of tunes you got there. Which one would you like to leave them with today?
1: I think maybe we'll spin the focus track, Fell in Love Last Night. That's a tune I wrote a couple of years back.

0: Love it. Absolutely love that song. Fantastic. Well, let's tell everybody where to get your music. It's available on all the streaming platforms.
1: Yeah, all the streaming platforms. We've got a run of physicals on the way to us there now. So as soon as they're in, we'll be sure to make a post on our socials about how to get one if anybody wants to get their hands on a CD. I'm sure there's a few people out there who still listen to CDs. So.
0: All right. Thanks so much, guys. Congratulations on a beautiful first record.
2: Thank you.
0: Keep in touch. Let us know when you're coming to the old Sin City.
1: Yeah, awesome. Thanks for having us, Colleen.
0: Thank you so much.

There you go. One last one from Roblo's Rock all the way on the beautiful West Coast Newfoundland, Benoisette. There you go. A lot of tradition and heritage happening out that way, and that is amazing. Thanks to Donovan and Devin for speaking to me, and have a great week, everybody. Once again, thanks to Hannah Green for checking in all the way from Toronto, and thanks to Glenn Party. Don't forget to give NL Live Events a like and a share on your Facebook, and the two interviews from today will be up on our Facebook page later today as well, in case you missed it. Have a great weekend, everybody. Take care. All the best from CHMR FM.

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1: It's Friday. You know what that means.
2: There's going to be one big fish fry out there. And that's exactly what I said to my

Sam's heart is full of hate. He butters, cries, and a dark shadow falls over this troll. From the ashes of a once great fandom has risen a meme, an LOL that must be liked. We look to the airways for a vindicator, someone to strike fear in the dark basement of the parents who created him. The battle between fan and smark has begun. With a head on his shoulders stands the smart fan, a speaker of truths, with a voice of silence, and a radio show of justice. This is Ring Rust.

0: Lily Ack from their album Queen of Hearts with Nothing. You're listening to Wrestling with Fanboy Mark Jabroni's Ring Rust, originating on 903.5 CHMRK. After having no show pre-previews or pay-per-reviews for the past 2 weeks, of course, this week, there's four. So here, breathe in this paper bag for me as we diligently drop it like it's hot tag media, drop it like it's hot tag media, drop it like it's hot tag media. Since I have a whopping 30 matches to squeeze into my two-hour wrestling music show, I'll be doing my best to make each segment at least 5 matches at a time, regardless of how many matches are for any given show. And of course, basic details whenever needed. Or, talk to me so I know what you want. No? Okay, Infant Richard. WWE's Night of Champions, June 27th at the Kingdom Arena in Riyadh, Saudi Arabia, airing on ESPN Unlimited in the Dish United States of Diabetesburg, Netflix in most international outlets around the world, which isn't flat, Supersport in Sub-Saharan Obi-Fem Africa, and Abima in Kyrgyzstania. So here's Captain Tennille getting us underway.
1: Get it on!
0: In a Queen of the Ring finals match, Io Sky takes on Women's World Champion Liv Morgan for a WWE Women's title match at SummerSlam. So Liv just wants all the belts. And Io just sort of wants to beat her up, I guess, anyway. Next, Seth Freakin' Rollins takes on Bron Breakker in a steel cage match. Then, Tiffany Stratton puts her WWE Women's Dish United States of Diabetesburg title on the line against Jade Cargill. Up next, in the King of the Ring finals, main event Jey Uso commits to fight off the Nigerian conqueror, Obafemi. And then, Ricky Saints challenges for the Dish United States of Diabetesburg title against champion, Trick Williams.

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3: Since 1948, the National Wrestling Alliance has been the foundational governing body for the sport of professional wrestling. Rooted in grit, honor, and tradition, the NWA has acted as the proving ground for icons that have woven the very fabric of our shared history. With a championship lineage spanning eras of change and evolution, the NWA remains a beacon of authenticity in the wrestling world. Yes, this is the NWA, where history lives.
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0: Rogues from right here in sunny St. John's, Newfoundland, from their album Edged World with Scars. And before that, Def Rebel with Whip That Trick. It was, of course, by Trick Williams. And interestingly enough, there's another song called Whip That Trick that has been turned into the theme song for Memphis Wrestling, the current Memphis Wrestling, which is currently doing shows in Memphis. So go check it out. Lots of great wrestlers there. So I watch it every week. You're listening to Wrestling with Fanboy Mark Jabroni's Ring Rust, originating on 93.5 CGMFM by Podomatic and other podcasting sources that say in the Night of Champions main event, since Roman Reigns isn't involved, a triple threat match for the undisputed WWE title, which apparently is disputed because it's not the WWE title, it's SmackDown's title, because they only really seem to defend it on SmackDown. But oh well. Champion American Nightmare Cody Rhodes defends against challengers Gunther and Sami Zayn. And now that my preview of WWE's Night of Champions has 2024 matches to go, I want to get bejobbered. No reason. Total Nonstop Action Wrestling Slammiversary. June 28th at the Aganis Arena in Boston, Massachusetts. On TNA Plus, in addition to the United States of Diabetesburg, and on traditional pay-per-view outlets all around the world, which is a sphere. And since you haven't told me you want me to make this as current as possible, so what say you, Captain?
1: Get it on.
0: Mustafa Ali defends an international title in an open challenge match. I wonder who will show up. Could it be the Playmate of the Month? Or the Gobbledygooker? From, anyway. Then the Knockouts World Championship's on the line as Lei Ying Li tries to stave off her former friend, Zaya Brookside. And then in a triple threat tag team match, sees champions The Systems of a Down, the most professional wrestler Brian Myers, and tag team partner of the most professional wrestler Bear Bronson, against challengers the Broken Hearties, Broken Matt and Brother Nero, and the Righteous, Vincent and Dutch.
2: Yeah, we can make an announcement to all the four participants in front of the building, all four friends.

0: Holy Moor Entertainment presents The High Kings at the Holy Heart Theatre, September 20th and 21st. Ireland's leading folk group are returning to St. John's for two shows to excite fans once again with the announcement of their Rocky Road Tour 2026. The High Kings have consistently brought the timeless tradition of folk music to audiences worldwide, earning them chart-topping success and widespread acclaim. Tickets are available through the Holy Heart box office at www.holyhearttheater.com and by phone at 709-579-2242. This has been a public service announcement from 93.5 CHMR
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5: Man, we are traveling all over the place this summer. So many great shows coming up. It's Saturday night, June the 27th. We're going to be at Herb Social, Lighthouse Dispensing Company. We're going to be in Lawrenceville, Illinois. And then on July the 15th, get this, the KFC Yum Center. We're going to be down there at the plaza right next to the Yum Center. Come check us out.
6: 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Coming up Sunday, July 19th, it is our next big premium event. Independence Rage happens right here at the High Point Davis Arena. You can get tickets to all of those shows right now. OVWrestling.com. 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

Georgie and Joe Moe from right here in sunny St. John's, Newfoundland. Or previously, I guess I should say, from right here in sunny St. John's, Newfoundland. They broke up a number of years ago from their album Half-Life with What's Real. And before that, Vincent and the Hounds of Horror with Welcome to Ring of Horror from ROH Music of Honor, Volume 2, which I did a playlist for on YouTube. So go over to Fanboy Mark Jabroni and check that out. And, of course, that was used in Ring of Honor for Vincent and Dutch. I wonder if Dutch was a twin and they rode public transit together. Would that be a double Dutch bus? You're listening to Wrestling with Fanboy Mark Jabroni's Ring Rust, originating on 93.5 CHMFM via Podomatic and other podcasting sources. Say the Knockouts World Tag Team titles are on the lineup next. Or not, I don't know if this is the actual order that's going to be happening in, but anyway, this order I'm saying it in. As champions, Elegance by Curious, Heather and M by Elegance. Again, that's not what they're called. It's just what I like calling them. I like making up tag team names when there's a stable that has a tag team within it, or the stable is broken up into occasional tag teams. I like naming the tag teams because paypal.me/MarkJabroni if you want me to stop. Take on challengers, the Demon Bunnies, Rosemary and Allie. Next, Eric Young versus Ricky Sosa for the This Is Clearly Why Eric Young Still Works For Us title. Not an actual title. And then Cedric Alexander puts his X Division Championship on the line against Leon Slater, King of TNA Frankie Kazarian, Mr. Elegance, Fabian Aichner, Casey Navarro, and the returning Amazing Red in an Ultimate X match. Up next, TNA J. Francis takes on Elijah, sort of like if Sir Paul McCartney wanted to fistfight Michael Jackson for the rights to the Beatles' musicular catalog, I guess. Then Eddie Edwards tries one last time to get Moose out of their system. And in probably the main event, London man Nick Nemeth challenges Mike Santana for the World Heavyweight title in the former Dolph Ziggler's Call Your Shot title match. Considering the former Proud and Powerful member has recently asked for his release from TNA, I'd say this will be the last time that I'll be playing this theme song for a while anyway.

nasty, what else can I say? Grown stronger cause I chose today. Stop letting this cloud thinking that it's here to stay. Nothing but my legacy and waste.

0: 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I'm your friend's kid brother. My classmate Jeff told me that immigrants are coming to Canada to steal our toys. Jeff also says he has a tattoo, but the tattoo artist made him swear not to show anyone. Jeff is so cool.
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0: Shanda Hopkins from her album Rewind with Hey You from, well, not New St. John, but she's from here in Newfoundland. And she goes by Shanda now, because apparently someone hacked her old Facebook music page group, whatever, and she lost access to it, so she just went, she's just now going by Shanda. But if you search Shanda Hopkins, I'm sure you'll find it too. But just search Shanda. Actually, yeah, Shanda would just, yeah, anyway, because I don't know very many Shandas, if any, except her. And before that, Blast 89 and Pounds 448 with Return of the Realist, as used, of course, by Mike Santana. Current, anyway, TNA World Heavyweight Champion. 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Via Podomatic and other podcasting sources say, now that my pre-review of Total Nonstop Action Slammiversary has once again failed to successfully convince me there's any date that's more important in a relationship than an anniversary, NXT's Great American Bash, June 28th at the WWE Performance Center in Orlando, Florida. It'll be simulcast on the CW and ESPN Unlimited in the Dish United States of Diabetesburg, Netflix in most international outlets around the world, which is an orb, Supersport in Sub-Saharan OBFM Africa, and Abima in Kyrgyzstania. This premium live event will be going head-to-head with AEW's Forbidden Door for those who keep insisting there's no wrestling war. And I'll be talking about that in 10 or 15 minutes, probably. Still time for you to start talking to me to convince me I should go as close to the premium live event as possible so that I have all the matches they'll have going on. Anywho, how are things going over there, Captain?
1: Let's get it on!
0: The North American title is on the line as champion Miles Bourne defends against challenger Tavion Heights. And is it just me, or are they sort of pretending Miles isn't deaf anymore? I mean, he reacts to somebody speaking even if he's not looking at them. Get him an ASL manager who can make sure he knows what's going on. Is that ableist or something? Next, Kendall Gray challenges Lola Vice for her women's title. Then, to cleanse the palate, Saquon Sugars versus Dion Lennox in a battle of the former tag team co-champions from Dark State. Up next, the WWE Women's Speed title is up for grabs as champion Ren Sinclair looks to make quick work of Ariana Grace. Tatum Paxley challenges Zarya for the Women's North American Championship. And Charlie Hill takes on Tristan Angels. And then, in presumably the main event, Rocco challenges Tony D'Angelo for his NXT championship.

0: 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I heard goons.
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2: 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It's faster. 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It's different.
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1: Aurora Borealis?
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1: No.
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Sure, Niv will be from right here in sunny St. John's. You can listen to the title track from their album, Gold Star. I think I'll send it out to Goldust and Stardust when they were a tag team. Gold Star. And I was quite that differable with Mech Invasion. I'm not predicting that's who's going to win, but I just haven't played his theme song yet, and I'm only just now hearing it, so I liked it. I don't know about you. 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Feel free to pop out to concessions, get yourself some snacks, maybe some merch. I'm sure the performers would really appreciate it.

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2: I'm Lisa Beliza. What's happening on campus? 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Do not accept transportation from an operator of a vehicle that is not connected to a licensed transport service or rideshare application. 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From the CHMR Sports Desk with sports from Harold Hardiman, in the WNBA last night, Marina Mabre scored 53 points and had 9 three-pointers to lead the Toronto Tempo to a 125-97 win over the Los Angeles Sparks. Mabre ties with the league three-point record and becomes one of three players in league history to score 53 points. World Cup soccer scores from yesterday. Turkey 3, USA 2, Ecuador 2, Germany 1, Paraguay 0, Australia 0, Japan 1, Sweden 1, Netherlands 3, Tunisia 1, Ivory Coast 2, Curacao 0, Canada versus South Africa on Sunday afternoon at 4:30 p.m. in the round of 32. In Major League Baseball last night, the Texas Rangers edged the Toronto Blue Jays 6-5. Both teams play again tonight. In the CFL last night, the Edmonton Elks defeated the Winnipeg Blue Bombers 23-18. Tonight, it's Toronto and Saskatchewan. The 2026 NHL Draft is on tonight in Buffalo at 8:30 p.m. Toronto Maple Leafs has the first pick, followed by San Jose Sharks and then the Vancouver Canucks. In Jubilee Ladies Soccer last night, Holy Cross 3, Fielians 0, and Paradise 3, CBS 0. In Challenge Cup Men's Soccer tomorrow, Mount Pearl at St. Lawrence and Holy Cross versus Northeast United. In local arts and entertainment news, coming up this Sunday, June 28, it's the return of Bluegrass Brunch at the Ship Pub. Pick and sing some bluegrass and country music around the former pool table or just sit and listen while you enjoy a lovely meal. Music is happening from 12:30 p.m. to 3:30 p.m. and there's no cover. There will be a tip jar in benefit of Strong Harbor Strings Collective. 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For today, mainly sunny, wind becoming south 20 kilometers per hour this afternoon. High of 19, except 15 along parts of the coast. For tonight, increasing cloudiness near midnight. Winds

0: southwest 20 kilometers per hour, becoming light this evening. Low of 8. For tomorrow, cloudy. Clearing in the afternoon, high of 18, except 14 along parts of coast. Tomorrow night, clear. Low of 8. That wraps up your news break for Friday, June 26, 2026. I'm Lisa Beliza. 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
1: Becca, from her album Smiley Face. Because I didn't realize her birthday was June 19th, and I should have celebrated it last week, but oh well. And I probably would have actually played that song or some other song of hers, because otherwise it would have still played for Shandy. And before that, this week's Macho Fact. 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June 20th, Don West, J.R. Kratos, Jason Hotch, Jessica Havoc, Coco Beware, and Rampage Jackson. June 21st, Aaron Farah, Boa, and Mika Wolf. June 22nd, Amber O'Neill, Cindy Lauper, John Tenta, and Tetsuya Naito. 23rd, Jesse McKay, Brandy Rhodes, George Takano, and Mini Vikingo. June 24th, Scrap Iron Adam Pearce, Jessamine Duke, Ray Horus, and Zeus. June 25th, Bobby Blaze, Hiroki Goto, Jessica Carr, Layla L., Mark Haskins, and Yo, Y-O-H, from New Japan Pro Wrestling. Is he still wrestling? I haven't really watched New Japan in a while. It's an awful lot of wrestling. Keeping track as much as wrestling as I actually watch, it's an awful lot of wrestling. Because when they put out tournaments, it's a two-hour show over a week of like three or four shows. So, and finally, June 26th, J.J. Dillon, Jackie Fargo, Mark Jindrak, and Matt Stryker.

0: 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You won't hear this anywhere else, but the Canadian government has made contact with aliens, and they are covering it up because the aliens aren't politically correct enough. No respect for the taxpayers.
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1: Jupiter Landing from right here in sunny St. John's, Newfoundland. As yet unreleased and probably not going to be released because this was from the 1990s and it hasn't been released yet. So, I'm the man. I guess we'll send that to Ric Flair and Charlotte, interestingly enough. More aptly, I'd send it out to Becky Lynch. And before that, Jim Johnson, Teacher, as used, of course, by Matt Stryker, who was actually a teacher, trying to be a teacher at the same time as being in WWE, and then got fired from being a teacher and just went on to be in WWE. I don't know if he's back to teaching. Anyway, you're listening to Wrestling with Fanboy Mark Jabroni's Ring Rust, originating on 3.5 CHMFM. Via Podomatic and other podcasting sources say none of my wrestler birthdays are done like Damian Demento, listening to fans call him a jobber, even though he's appeared on WWE television and they haven't. It's now time for this week's 3-Bit Dance-Off.
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4: Yes, indeed, Tony. The fans are ready to stop beating each other with ugly stick and watch some terrific action. You've been hit too, huh?
1: June 30th, mumble, mumble, mumble, marked the world debut of the original hardcore legend, a chainsaw-wielding box exeter, and a WWE Hall of Famer. So happy hardcore heavenly birthday to the late, great Terry Funk in this week's 3-Way Dance-Off.

seen more action at a church social than I saw in this match. Hopefully, the next time, they'll really try.

0: real deal.
1: And that's this week's Throw a Dance Off. Three songs from Terry Funk's album Great Texan, which I found on YouTube. Unfortunately, at least two of the MP3s were messed up, so I don't think I'll be playing them until I find better versions of those MP3s. I edited them somewhat and posted them myself back to YouTube, but they're still not, you know, great. So, I'm a little bit disappointed, actually, by that. Anyway, so that's I.G. Nakahira and the late, great Terry Funk with We Hate School. And before that, the winner of this week's survey dance-off, Barbara Streisand's Nose, because how could it not be the winner? And starting things off, We Like to Rock. 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Via Podomatic, another podcasting source, to say, now that my three-way dance-off has doubled down on a 40-ish-year-old wrestler singing about being a juvenile delinquent, All Elite Wrestling's Forbidden Door. Also June 28th, going head-to-head with NXT's Great American Bash, as I mentioned earlier, but at the SAP Center in San Jose, California.
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1: The women's tag team titles are on the line in the buy-in as champions Divine Dominion, Megasus Megan Bain, and Colossus Lena Cross defend against Alianza Incomoda, Thunder Rosa, and Olympia. Next, the Continental titles on the line as champion John Moxley defends against challenger and ROH World titleist Bandido. Again, I don't know the order these are going to be in. I'm just saying this is the order I'm going to read them in. It might be in this order. It probably won't be. Then, Mercedes Moné versus Maya World in the Women's Owen Hart Cup Finals match, where the winner gets a Women's World title shot at All In. Up next, a three-way tag team match, which sees the Young Bucks, Matt and Nick Jackson. Are they going to stop calling themselves the Young Bucks anytime soon, I wonder? Since they got kids, and they're not young any. Versus El Ski Team, CMLL World Light Heavyweight Champion Mystico and World Historic Welterweight Champion Mascara Dorada versus Unbound Company, Shingo Takagi, and CMLL World Welterweight Champion Teton. So it's going to be a mess of a good time. And then the first ever AEW Triple Crown and Grand Slam titleist Cleaner Kenny Omega versus the final WXW World Lightweight Champion Zack Sabre Jr. in an, oh yeah, well check this out, match.

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0: Fozzy from her album Judas with Running with the Bulls. And before that, Yonosuke Kitamura with Real Bone Master, as used by Zack Sabre Jr. in New Japan Pro Wrestling. 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Another podcasting source to say Pac challenges Shota Umino for his IWGP Global Heavyweight title. Next, the Dogs, David Finlay and Clark Connors, are vying for the World Tag Team titles against champions Reeking of Volterianness, WWE Hall of Famer Adam Copeland and Instant Classic Christian Cage. And the Men's Owen Hart Cup Finals will conclude with Will Ospreay taking on Swerve Strickland, where the winner gets a world title shot at All In. Up next, the Toxic Spider, Tekla, puts her Women's World Championship on the line against challenger Starlight Kid from Stardom over in Japan. And then, in presumably the main event, or something they'll do, I don't know, just to... I assume it'll be the main event anyway, because the world champion and his number one contender are in the match. So, Team Briscoe, the conglomeration, which is ROH Hall of Famer Mark Briscoe, Orange Cassidy, Roderick Strong, and Kyle O'Reilly, and the Alpha Allens, international champion the Alpha Konosuke Takeshita and Darby Allin, versus Team MJF, world heavyweight champion Maxwell Jacob Friedman, and the Don Callis family, TNT titleist The Jet Kevin Knight, two-thirds trios, Protostar Carl Fletcher and Rainmaker Kasuga Okada, and something-something-something Selena Vega something-something, Jake Doyle and Andrade Idolo in a steel cage match. And if Briscoe's team wins, he'll earn a world championship match against MJF.
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1: That's it for another show, kiddies. 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
2: I'm Lisa Beliza. 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In local news, police are encouraging residents to be safe when using drugs and alcohol this summer. They are offering the following tips. Agree to a buddy system. Stick with people you trust. Keep your phone charged and share a location with friends and family. Keep your belongings secure at all times. 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Obtain medical assistance immediately for anyone displaying symptoms of illness or loss of consciousness. 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Do not accept transportation from an operator of a vehicle that is not connected to a licensed transport service or rideshare application. 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From the CHMR Sports Desk with sports from Harold Hardiman, in the WNBA last night, Marina Mabre scored 53 points and had 9 three-pointers to lead the Toronto Tempo to a 125-97 win over the Los Angeles Sparks. Mabre ties with the league three-point record and becomes one of three players in league history to score 53 points. World Cup soccer scores from yesterday. Turkey 3, USA 2, Ecuador 2, Germany 1, Paraguay 0, Australia 0, Japan 1, Sweden 1, Netherlands 3, Tunisia 1, Ivory Coast 2, Curacao 0, Canada versus South Africa on Sunday afternoon at 4:30 p.m. in the round of 32. In Major League Baseball last night, the Texas Rangers edged the Toronto Blue Jays 6-5. Both teams play again tonight. In the CFL last night, the Edmonton Elks defeated the Winnipeg Blue Bombers 23-18. Tonight, it's Toronto and Saskatchewan. The 2026 NHL Draft is on tonight in Buffalo at 8:30 p.m. Toronto Maple Leafs has the first pick, followed by San Jose Sharks and then the Vancouver Canucks. In Jubilee Ladies Soccer last night, Holy Cross 3, Fielians 0, and Paradise 3, CBS 0. In Challenge Cup Men's Soccer tomorrow, Mount Pearl at St. Lawrence and Holy Cross versus Northeast United. In local arts and entertainment news, coming up this Sunday, June 28, it's the return of Bluegrass Brunch at the Ship Pub. Pick and sing some bluegrass and country music around the former pool table or just sit and listen while you enjoy a lovely meal. Music is happening from 12:30 p.m. to 3:30 p.m. and there's no cover. There will be a tip jar in benefit of Strong Harbors Drinks Collective. 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For today, mainly sunny, wind becoming south 20 kilometers per hour this afternoon. High of 19, except 15 along parts of the coast. For tonight, increasing cloudiness near midnight. Wind southwest 20 kilometers per hour becoming light this evening. Low of 8. For tomorrow, cloudy. Clearing in the afternoon, high of 18, except 14 along parts of coast. Tomorrow night, clear. Low of 8. That wraps up your news break for Friday, June 26, 2026. I'm

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Bender from their album Funny Car with a K. No, not funny with a K. Dope. Go, get out. This is Fatboy Mark Jabroni. 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Say, I want to look up more information about this band and this album and get right back to you. 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

Campbell's Cross, and it's C-A-M-P-B-E-L-L-E-S. Like, and before that, Bottle Rocket. Bender from their album, Funny Car, again, with a K. Don't even start, okay? Just don't start. This is Fireball Mark Jabroni. 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Via SoundCloud and other podcasting sources say, I found a bunch of things that say this CD exists and we kind of know some things about it. But anyway, so it's on Spotify. So just Bender Funny Car with a K and you'll find it. And yeah, so there's not really much else to talk about. So...

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0: social media news. I'm your friend's kid brother. My classmate Jeff told me that immigrants are coming to Canada to steal our toys. Jeff also says he has a tattoo, but the tattoo artist made him swear not to show anyone. Jeff is so cool.
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Firecracker. And before that, Corduroy. Bender from their album Funny Car with a K. No, it's not C-A-K. Are you just... Go stand in the corner. This is Fabo Mark Gironi. 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

Certain Circles. And before that, the title track, Funny Car, with a K, which led into Stooched. Oh, you don't have a problem with that. This is Fabo Mark Gibroni. 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

So ending things off for Bender's album Funny Car, that's a hidden track, and I don't know what to call it because I couldn't find really any information that identified it. And before that, Don't Say No. This is Fanboy Mark Jabroni. 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

Status in Wonderland, and before that, Here Comes Georgianne. Sour Landslide from their album Friends of Dracula. The past couple of episodes, I've just been playing some songs from this album to shore up the 1 hour mark. And anyway, so this is Fatboy Mark Jabroni. 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

that's it for another show, kiddies. Check me out on Facebook, where you can keep track of all the news that's right on the mark, from around ringside to the latest concerts. 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
2: I'm Lisa Beliza. What's happening on campus? 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In local news, police are encouraging residents to be safe when using drugs and alcohol this summer. They are offering the following tips. 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Keep your phone charged and share a location with friends and family. Keep your belongings secure at all times. 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Do not drive impaired. 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Do not accept transportation from an operator of a vehicle that is not connected to a licensed transport service or rideshare application. 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

0: today. Turkey 3, USA 2, Ecuador 2, Germany 1, Paraguay 0, Australia 0, Japan 1, Sweden 1, Netherlands 3, Tunisia 1, Ivory Coast 2, Curacao 0, Canada versus South Africa on Sunday afternoon at 4:30 p.m. in the round of 32. In Major League Baseball last night, the Texas Rangers edged the Toronto Blue Jays 6-5. Both teams play again tonight. In the CFL last night, the Edmonton Elks defeated the Winnipeg Blue Bombers 23-18. Tonight it's Toronto at Saskatchewan. The 2026 NHL Draft is on tonight in Buffalo at 8:30 p.m. Toronto Maple Leafs has the first pick, followed by San Jose Sharks and then the Vancouver Canucks. In Jubilee Ladies Soccer last night, Holy Cross 3, Felians 0, and Paradise 3, CBS 0. In Challenge Cup Men's Soccer tomorrow, Mount Pearl at St. Lawrence and Holy Cross versus Northeast United. In local arts and entertainment news, coming up this Sunday, June 28, it's the return of Bluegrass Brunch at the Ship Pub. Pick and sing some bluegrass and country music around the former pool table, or just sit and listen while you enjoy a lovely meal. Music is happening from 12:30 p.m. to 2:30 p.m. and there's no cover. There will be a tip jar and benefit of Strong Harbors Drinks Collective. Here is your weather according to Environment Canada. For today, mainly sunny, wind becoming south 20 kilometers per hour this afternoon. High of 19, except 15 along parts of the coast. For tonight, increasing cloudiness near midnight. Wind southwest 20 kilometers per hour, becoming light this evening. Low of 8. For tomorrow, cloudy. Clearing in the afternoon. High of 18, except 14 along parts of coast. Tomorrow night, clear. Low of 8. That wraps up your news break for Friday, June 26, 2026. I'm Lisa Beliza. Have a great day, and thank you for tuning into CHMR FM.
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1: Why don't you do it? 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
2: I'm Lisa Beliza. What's happening on campus? 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It's happening this Saturday, June 27, from 10 a.m. to 4:30 p.m. You can buy tickets to participate in the Gnome Games at www.mun.ca/botanicalgarden. In local news, police are encouraging residents to be safe when using drugs and alcohol this summer. They are offering the following tips. 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Keep your phone charged and share a location with friends and family. Keep your belongings secure at all times. 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Do not accept transportation from an operator of a vehicle that is not connected to a licensed transport service or rideshare application. 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From the CHMR Sports Desk with sports from Harold Hardiman, in the WNBA last night, Marina Mabre scored 53 points and had 9 three-pointers to lead the Toronto Tempo to a 125-97 win over the Los Angeles Sparks. Mabre ties with the league three-point record and becomes one of three players in league history to score 53 points. World Cup soccer scores from yesterday. Turkey 3, USA 2, Ecuador 2, Germany 1, Paraguay 0, Australia 0, Japan 1, Sweden 1, Netherlands 3, Tunisia 1, Ivory Coast 2, Curacao 0, Canada versus South Africa on Sunday afternoon at 4:30 p.m. in the round of 32. In Major League Baseball last night, the Texas Rangers edged the Toronto Blue Jays 6-5. Both teams play again tonight. In the CFL last night, the Edmonton Elks defeated the Winnipeg

0: June 28, it's the return of Bluegrass Brunch at the Ship Pub. 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Music is happening from 12:30 p.m. to 2:30 p.m. and there's no cover. There will be a tip jar and benefit of Strong Harbor Strings Collective. 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For today, mainly sunny, wind becoming south 20 kilometers per hour this afternoon. High of 19, except 15 along parts of the coast. For tonight, increasing cloudiness near midnight. Wind southwest 20 kilometers per hour becoming light this evening. Low of 8. For tomorrow, cloudy. Clearing in the afternoon. High of 18, except 14 along parts of coast. Tomorrow night, clear. Low of 8. That wraps up your news break for Friday, June 26, 2026. I'm Lisa Beliza. Have a great day, and thank you for tuning into CHMR FM.
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3: And Devin.
2: And today we have something a little bit different for you. We're following our same structure for the songs. We'll still get like 8 songs, our 4 in the first half, 4 in the second half, usual stuff. Mm-hmm. But instead of talking about we have 2 sections where it's like one topic and then the other media. We're doing a bit of a back and forth debate today, because if you've been anywhere in media anytime recently, you should know something about Avatar. Now, if saying that, one of 2 things probably got into your head.
3: Yeah, there's 2 things here.
2: Either Avatar, the cartoon with the kid with the arrow on his head, or Avatar, the movie with the blue people. So, two very distinct things, and it's been debated for ages on, since they're named the same thing, and there are a couple similarities between the two, what is the better Avatar? Like, what is the difference? Why are they both named Avatar? One being just James Cameron's Avatar, and the other being
3: Avatar: The Last Airbender.
2: So we want to go into that a little bit. We'll be playing songs from both pieces of media, and we'll be talking about both pieces of media. But instead of sections like we normally do, we'll be going back and forth on both of them. So for context, I, Willow, am for Avatar: The Last Airbender, goated.
3: And me, Devin, I will admit, I'm just gonna say this right now, I'm fighting with a smaller crew, because there's not many people I know that enjoy James Cameron's Avatar over The Last Airbender, but I am one of those few people. So if there's any of you in the audience, welcome to this fight. We are outnumbered, but we're gonna stand tall. I'm gonna stick with James Cameron's Avatar.
2: So I guess let's start this off with just maybe a bit of an overview.
3: Let's get the premise of both of them, because there is differences. There is very clear differences between them.
2: So Avatar: The Last Airbender is about a nation split up into 4 based on 4 elements. You have water, earth, air, and fire. And so each of these nations are just like completely separate. And there was a war started by the firebenders. They wanted to basically have full control of the land. And so it is about this main war of how are the other 3 tribes struggling with the firebenders' overwhelming power. And where the word Avatar comes in, and The Last Airbender, is the airbending tribe has gotten completely wiped out. It's unseen, but it's implied. But there is one kid from the airbender tribe left, Aang. He's our main character. And he is what's known as the Avatar. Once, every generation, there is an Avatar, one person who can use all 4 bending types, and which is special, because if you even are a bender, most people aren't, you only get one type that you train in. You're born with the ability to be a bender, and then you hone that skill. The Avatar is the only one who gets the ability to use all 4 bending types. And so we see the difference on like how Aang and his crew fight against the Fire Tribe.
3: Okay, so that's The Last Airbender. Now, for James Cameron's Avatar, the premise of this one is that in a future, I want to say like 100, 120 years from our present time, Earth has been overridden with crowded cities, smog.

0: greenhouse gases and ads. Yeah, there's a lot of ads in Avatar's Earth future, and basically humanity has destroyed the place it came from. Right, you know, it's ruined. It's desolate. It's like Coruscant, but like, you know, more Blade Runner esque. If you've seen the movie, so they are now looking into colonizing new planets, looking for materials or just places to live. So they end up finding a distant planet called Pandora, where these blue cat-like humanoid creatures live. And they're like 7-8 feet tall. They're a lot taller and lankier, and their bodies are more built for traversal, and they don't wear nearly as much clothing because their bodies do it for them.
1: And they're blue.
0: And yep, they're very, very blue. So the plot of this one, or Avatar, the original, is Jake Sully. He is a Marine that has lost his legs. He's a paraplegic. And he has a twin brother that went to work on Pandora in the Avatar program. Now, in The Last Airbender, Avatar meant a user that has all four types, because benders were limited to the type that they were raised in. So, like, if you were born in the Fire Nation, if you were a bender, you only had access to fire.
1: Yeah, it's a thing that you're born into. There could be a fire bender in an Earth tribe village. Like, that stuff can happen, but only certain people are born with the innate ability to be a bender, and then you just have to hone those skills.
0: So once, like, I found out I'm a fire bender, I could not be a wind bender at all. Unless I was an avatar, that's it.
1: That's it. If you are a fire bender, you can only fire bend. If you are an air bender, you can only air bend. So that's why people congregated in these nations, like they all have like different philosophies. So the airbenders stick around the airbenders, the earthbenders stick with the earthbenders, and so that's what's created this divided nation.
0: Okay, yeah. So now in James Cameron's Avatar, the term avatar is used for, they have a way of speaking with the Na'vi. Those are the blue people, the species, the Na'vi. And what they have is, they have humans in these pods that pilot a identical body with their DNA, but in Na'vi. So, like, they have a similar face, but, like, their bodies are Na'vi. So when a human gets in these pods, they control their avatar, and it's just them if they were Na'vi. So, but they have slight differences because they're mixing human DNA with Na'vi DNA. So they have, like, five fingers instead of the Na'vi's native four fingers. So Jake Sully had a twin brother that had the same DNA as him. He died, and so Jake Sully was pulled in to pilot the avatar because the avatar was grown specifically for his twin brother, and his DNA matched. So it was pure coincidence, and he does it for no real purpose, because Jake Sully, he has no real purpose. He's lost, and he's just doing stuff. He's just doing it out of respect for his twin brother. So he comes into Pandora with an open mind, not with the closed mind or territorial control and mining and research that the other humans have, because Earth is desolate. Like, Earth means nothing to him. He has no care for it, right? You know, no one else does, so why should he? So because of that, he can see the forest and Pandora for what it really is, and that open-mindedness allows him to meet the natives, gain their respect, and it just grows to him falling in love with the planet, and also a native woman there named Neytiri, and he ends up learning what to really fight for, right? You know, you find something to fight for, and then we get to see that unfold as he defends his new home and rejects his old life and world.
1: Which is interesting, because I talked about the direct conflict between that you were going to see in the cartoon, which is like Aang and his crew, because he gets a couple of like friends that go with him on this adventure, versus the Fire Nation. That's like the whole world conflict. The whole premise of the show is Aang, the Avatar, trying to restore balance with these nations and trying to slow down the Fire Nation's invasion of the other nations. What is the main conflict of yours? Because I wasn't quite hearing in what the... Yes, we have that he was, like, he's connecting with the Na'vi and everything, but is there any, like, conflict involved?
0: Yeah, okay, and also, I apologize. So, no, what it is that the humans, or the RDA, that's their group, we'll just say the RDA, are looking to mine and take resources from the Na'vi world, the Pandora, because it's so valuable, and it's incredibly advanced. it would further their cause for further space exploration, further colonization. It just big boost overall. It's, you don't really need to look at it too much, but they need to destroy. They need to dig up trees. They need to burn the grass. They need to dig. So, and that is just inherently wrong to the Na'vi and the people of Pandora, because the forest is their home. And a lot of like religious groups, or, you know, religion is belief, right? But in the Avatar world, their religion is, and their god is Awa, but Awa is real. Awa is fully real. It is a sense that you can connect with. You can speak to her. It is a real thing, and she is in pain whenever the forest is in pain, and she has a plan for all of her Na'vi children and stuff. And so they have to defend it. They have to defend it, right? And the RDA simply don't care. They open their minds a little, but it's not a real attempt. It's just like the basic thing that they almost legally have to do. You know, they don't really, and they just don't care.
1: So it seems like yours is a lot more of like an environmentalist message, when mine is more of like kind of a political message between the two.
0: I'd say that's good. A lot of people say like Avatar is environmental, and that's absolutely what it is. James Cameron loves the ocean, he loves the forest, and he loves the earth. So one of the things he wanted to tackle with the series, just showing us that our planet is beautiful. Like, sure, we don't live on Pandora, but like, you know, he's making a metaphor that our planet is beautiful and we have to take care of it. And he's comparing the RDA to, like, you know, our modern companies that throw smog and you know, burn oil, right? So,
1: and so now that we've got like a basis out of the way on what each of them is, where do we want to begin with like this debate per se? Like, we could start with the characters, maybe the world, maybe some of the plot lines that we get, style, music, themings. There's a lot we can go on. Where do you want to begin with this?
0: So I want to start, because I think we need to get our opinions out first, so then we can actually start discussing. So you prefer The Last Airbender over James Cameron's Avatar, correct?
1: Any day.
0: So I want you to tell our listeners, I already know, but I'm going to just like, you know, for them, I want you to be passionate as anything. I want you to let me know, why do you think James Cameron's Avatar is not nearly up to snuff with The Last Airbender?
1: So The Last Airbender is it's like an animated cartoon, and it was made for Nickelodeon, so it's a lot of like kids watching it. But that didn't shy away from how good like the actual plot is. Like, anyone could watch it. People watch it all the time because the plot itself is so well structured. It is this political battle versus Avatar and his friends Katara, Sokka, Zuko, and Toph. And so that's their group, and they're making this wide journey across the world, so you get to see all four of these like main nations. We start off in the first couple seasons, the Book of Water, the Water Tribe. We move to the Earth Tribe, the Air Tribe, and then we finish off with the Fire Tribe. And along that journey, we get to see a lot of growth from the characters. Sokka has to work on his bravery. He wants to become a leader that people can trust, although he's pretty cowardly in the beginning. Katara is like overly protective. Aang needs to get through his Avatar training. He is very jovial. He's just joy and whimsy. He's a kid. He's super young. He's the youngest out of the team. He's only about 12. And so it's him taking on the responsibilities of being the Avatar. And Zuko is dealing with his, like, the pressure from his family. So it deals with a lot of issues that, like, either kids themselves are dealing with, or it opens the world up to people who are watching it into like seeing a lot of these things and getting experience in a lot of these things and seeing how these things work out and a good framework for how to deal with these things. And another thing is that Avatar, like The Last Airbender, deals a lot in culture as well. They have a huge basis in real world culture, and you can see it in spades. The Water Tribe is all about First Nations people, and it takes huge inspiration from it. The clothing, the weapons that they use, their way of life is all based on real First Nations culture. There's even some characters that speak some of those languages. Then we move into the Earth Tribe, which is all Asian culture, and you can see that the way their buildings are structured, the way they like compose themselves, like the characters that you meet there, it's all based on Asian culture. And then the most interesting is the Airbenders, which is all monk culture. culture, which is why our main character, Aang, his head is fully shaven, even though he's only 12, and he has an arrow on his head. It's like painted on there as a symbol of him being an airbender monk. And then the Fire Tribe is less so about a particular culture and more so just like the overwhelming like present. They are the presence of war. They are such a like a symbol for the presence of war and invasion and how it affects all of the other nations.
0: Is that why their ships are almost like battleships? They're black, they're iron, right? You know, and they're just like destruction.
1: Absolutely, because that whole culture you see is based around invasion and trying to expand their land. So okay. While a lot of other nations, their whole like construction that you see is based on their culture, the Fire Nation is purely based on how do we invade better. And so just the characters reflect all of this as well. So I just think that is a great place to start with Avatar, is that there it's a wide range of stories, it's a wide range of characters, and it's a wide range of cultures to get involved in.
0: So now, why do you think James Cameron's Avatar isn't that good? Now, do you think, would you call it bad or would you call it mediocre? Like, what would be a good word for it? And then, like, I want you to say why James Cameron's Avatar is not that good.
1: I don't like it because I don't like it because I find that the main plot that they're doing, one, it's long. It's a long movie.
0: Oh yeah, you're not a fan for longer movies. You gotta be careful with those.
1: I think 90 minutes is a perfect length for a movie. You should be able to tell your story in 90 minutes, and Avatar goes way beyond that, and there's a special edition that goes way, way beyond that. It's too much. But in the plot that they're trying to tell, it's hard to, like, I can never tell whether they want to do world building more or try and tell a plot more, because I find, aside from Jake Sully and like a few handful of characters, every other character we meet in Avatar, the James Cameron Avatar, is so like one note, because there's so many people that, like, Jake Sully is like really decent character, and the main couple characters that we deal with are really good, but then a lot of the Na'vi that we see and that we interact with, you only really get the side of seeing the Na'vi's culture and everything from like one character. Everyone surrounding that character, it is so one note. You just have like the dude who's constructing like the places that they live. It's like it's just their characters are so one note, and overall it's this weird tone shift of they're using all this time, but half of the movie is just like scenes of Pandora, and it's like that's great for world building, but that's not great for telling a story, because I'm like, oh wow, this world's pretty cool, but the story you're telling in it is really basic, because it's your classic big evil corporation wants to deforest a planet. How many other movies have you seen with this exact plot line?
0: I'm gonna self roast here and say Pocahontas, Disney's Pocahontas, it is the same plot. Like I'm not gonna be a blind defender here. I will be real with you. I do agree with you to an extent. It's Pocahontas. It's in space.
1: Like, so I find that their story is not warranted enough for, like, the world is too grand for the story that you're telling. Shift some of that focus to your actual story and your actual characters, because The Last Airbender, every character is there to teach you something. Every episode and all the side characters involved in the episode teach the main character something, and thus can teach the viewers something. And the world itself is so constructed to teach different cultures and get people interacting and talking about different cultures. The whole thing, every scene, every joke, every character is there to teach. Everything has a purpose, which is why I think that the 20-minute structure of each episode works really well in its favor, because it's not trying to tell a long-winded story. It introduces a character, tells their troubles, teaches Aang something about being the Avatar, and then we move to the next episode. And that structure works perfect in Avatar. We do have episodes that like are a little like more overall arching plot wise, like involving that. But overall, it's just that we meet someone, we teach Aang something, and thus we teach ourselves something, and we move on to our next lesson, next episode. And I think that structure is way better than the 3-hour epic of Pocahontas again, with one message. There's so much to be told in 3 hours, but I think a lot of the time it's just kind of wasted.
0: Okay, yeah, no. So I think to an extent, I mean, you are right. Your observations are right. They're not out in Narnia. You're not smoking anything. So it's just, I do get where it's coming from. But me speaking as a huge, huge James Cameron fan, he's my favorite Canadian director. I think he's awesome. He's a legend. And he's too good of a filmmaker that this isn't on accident. None of this stuff was, you know, oh, I'm just lazy or whatever. No. He wasn't phoning it in. The whole point was that it was simple. He intentionally chose a simple story. He chose, like, you know, instead of a variety of messages from each character or group of characters, it is just colonialism and environmentalism. It's just the humans, RDA, and the Na'vi, right? You know, that's it, right? You know, and but it was all intentional because he came up with this world in a dream in the 90s, way before The Last Airbender even existed. That's why he gets so mad when everyone compares him, like, his blue people story to the bald kid, because he did have his story ready to go and fully developed before The Last Airbender came out. It's just he wanted special effects to be better so he could properly show his world. But anyway, so he came up with this world, and he loved this world. It was so beautiful and luscious, and, like, he loves nature. He loves the world, and he loves water, especially. The amount of water-based movies that James Cameron has is nuts. But, so anyway, yeah. So that's what he wants to show, and that's why he chose a simple plot, so you can see the world, so he can do his world building. You can just see it. It's a visual audio experience, is what it is. And the simple character, simple plot, are just so you can get into it. You can follow it, and you don't have to think too hard about it. So it's all fully intentional.
1: But I think that the world is supposed to supplement, like, it's supposed to raise your plot. I'm not watching a boring movie to see an interesting world. I'm watching an interesting movie that the world should support. So I don't see why the plot has to be so one note and simple just so you can see my expansive world more. The world is supposed to work around your story and your characters.
0: Yeah, no, I mean, and again, you have a completely valid opinion there. There's nothing wrong with that. It's just, like, to me, if it was phoned in, or, you know, if I could tell he wasn't trying and stuff, I'd be a lot more harsh about this. But I will say this. James Cameron Avatar, I like it. I'm a fan of it. I've seen the 3 movies. I'm looking forward to seeing Avatar 4. From what I've heard, it's got some really cool developments. But it's the worst of his movies. They're not bad movies. They're 7, 8 out of 10s, but they're not his peak. He's past his prime, but I still like it because I think it's just a guy's fever dream, and he's just, like, so incredibly passionate. He's not phoning it in at all, and I just think it's really cool and really neat. And technologically, Avatar is legendary. Like, you can't take that away from Avatar. Like, just, like, it's such a milestone for where it is in film history and what it means. It is still CGI at some of its best.
1: But we can't take away, like, because The Last Airbender has some of the best animation around. It's all hand-done, drawn animation by a team of talented artists. So the art's similar all around, where they are both the top of their game.
0: Yeah, so one quick question, though, Willow. Are we at our time for break, or where are we at?
1: We are at our time for our first music break. And so, for a little bit of a difference, we will be starting off with... I'll start off with 2 songs from The Last Airbender, and then we'll move into 2 songs from James Cameron's Avatar.
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1: If you know anything about The Last Airbender, this is a pretty famous one. This is Secret Tunnel by Jeremy Zuckerman.

This is another song from The Last Airbender. This shows off more of the action-y side of the show. We have Aang Faces Ozai, again, by Jeremy Zuckerman.

So our first song from James Cameron's Avatar series is I See You, which is the theme of the original 2009 Avatar, and it's by Leona Lewis.

0: 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So that was our first bit of music, and we have some more music for you afterwards. So I went on a little bit about my opinions on Avatar, James Cameron's Avatar. So maybe you tell me your opinions on Avatar: The Last Airbender.
1: Okay, so when I watched it, now me and you both agree, there's this like rule when we're watching a new show or a new thing, or it's show specific. We have the 3-episode rule, right, Willow? We watch 3 episodes. And then if we don't like it, we're not into it, that's it. That's all we need. The show should have latched us, caught on by then.
0: Because most shows, this came from anime. Most animes are like 11 to 12 episodes. So 3 episodes gives you a pretty good gist of what's going on.
1: And actually, my favorite anime, I won't get into this too deep, but we use this as a good comparison, and it works really well with this example. So I watched the whole water book of The Last Airbender. And once I was done with it, I was bored, honestly. I know I'm gonna get blasted for this. Like, this is such a bad opinion, but I was just bored. Like there's nothing objective I could really get mad at The Last Airbender at. Other than I thought the directing was basic, but even then I've heard some stuff in Earth and Fire absolutely go hard. So I don't know, but I'm just, to me, it was written, it was directed, it was edited, it was voice acted. It exists. It's not a bad show, but it is not that special. It doesn't like stick out to me. It's like another average kid show to me, and it's just, I guess it's unfortunate because like people say it's legendary, and I went in, right, you know, looking at it, and just, to me, it's just not. I feel a lot more. I'm way into James Cameron's Avatar. I just, like, that movie, like, I feel it. It's, like, cool. Or, you know, Jake Sully's aura farming, right? You know, Aang has no aura.
0: Well, it's because he's a 12-year-old kid. He's supposed to be this, like, joyful, whimsical, like, he's the only ray of peace and joy in this world of war. And so he's not really supposed to be this, like, aura powerful character. He's a kid. He's supposed to be just a whimsical kid.
1: Okay. And I get that. I don't know, it's like Aang is just very basic to me, right? You know, he's so simple. Like, he is the protagonist, he will save the day, I was never really latched on. I will say this, Uncle Iroh and Katara, they're the goats, basically, that I saw. I was really into them, and I really did like them. So there wasn't, like, nothing, right? You know, I did latch on to a couple of things. I thought Uncle Iroh was, like, chill and, like, really cool. Like, I always was excited when he was on screen, and I found Katara was very responsible, and I really like her attitude and stuff, so I thought she was great. And Sokka was a bit childish, and Aang was, like, again, basic.
0: It's because it's the growth of the show. In the beginning, he's this, like, joyful, whimsical kid who doesn't really understand the weight of being the Avatar. But then as the show moves on and he sees sort of what the Fire Nation is doing and the hardships of war, you can see that he's trying to balance out his joyfulness with, like, his duty to be the Avatar. So that's where it really is, and that's why it's such an interesting kid show, is because of the growth of the characters. Each character at the beginning has an issue that they need to work on, and by seeing how, through their journey through all the nations, what other people are doing to deal with the tragedy that the Fire Nation is creating, they themselves are growing as characters. And I think that's just, like, an amazing way to do a kid's show. It was so new for the time.
1: No, and that I will agree with, right? You know, like Avatar being, like, a visual spectacle, I agree with Last Airbender, right? You know, their story structure and the fact that it was, like, serialized and not episodic, right? You know, that was very new, and I think that's very cool. Again, there's nothing, like, objective I can really blast Avatar for. And I just, did I accidentally use the live-action names for these characters?
0: Absolutely. The pronunciation version. Yeah. I wasn't going to mention it, but if you watch the live action version, don't watch the live action version. It butchers the entire story of it. All the pronunciations are wrong. You went for Aang, it's Aang. It's
1: and,
0: a double
1: Ahsoka, A. Was that right?
0: The what even character are you going for? Ahsoka's from Star Wars.
1: No, Sokka.
0: Sokka. Sokka. Katara and Sokka. Yeah, no. All the pronunciations in the live action are bad. Sokka. Don't watch the live action. All the pronunciations are wrong. The story's wrong. Watch the cartoon.
1: Yeah, I knew we were going to bring that up, but a little story about me. My cousin, who's older than me, he's a huge fan of The Last Airbender. And so he decided to get me into it when I was 12, right? You know, around Aang's age. And he decided to get me into it by showing me the live action movie. So that was the first experience I had with The Last Airbender and that world. And I gotta say, as a kid, I thought that was a good movie. I thought it was more enjoyable. So now, like, since seeing the show, I didn't like it as much. So maybe I'm just broken. I think I'm just broken,
0: because
1: honestly.
0: The thing is, the show is still a kid's show, so it's a lot more comedy-focused. The movie was a lot more drama-focused, which is not in the spirit of The Last Airbender. It took all of the comedy out of it, and it just focused on the dramatic aspects. But part of what makes The Last Airbender so great is the in-between of it being a joyful, whimsical set of kids. They're all age 12 to 16. The oldest is like 15, 16. So they are kids, and so you get the view from kids, and it's quite like happy and comedic. But then it gets dragged into the horrors of war again. It's this back and forth that makes it really nice to watch.
1: Yeah, okay, no. And in terms of an adaptation, I did watch the live-action one like when I was older, and just not even on the sense that it's an adaptation, it's just a bad movie in general. You know, I cannot defend it. I will not defend the live action one. I'm just sort of explaining maybe the reason I just can't seem to get into the animated one. But hey, maybe someday I'll rewatch it with somebody, and who knows. But as of right now, I'm going to stick to James Cameron's Avatar. I think it goes a lot harder. I think the music is a lot better. It visually is like so fun to look at, because like to me, that's CGI, right? That's CGI used excellently. And I just like how every Avatar movie is like an event, right? You know, it's like a big development, right? You know, like there's no skippable like episodes or parts of Avatar, right? You know, each of the three movies is like big, right? And that's why I think Fire and Ash is actually the weakest of the three, because it feels the most like a filler episode of like an anime. And one thing I have heard is that James Cameron's Avatar is anime. Yeah, it kind of is. The main character's are farming, right? You know, he's simple, but, like, you know, he keeps going on the same arc, right? You know, like, Avatar 3 feels the most, like, filler to me, and that plays in that anime comparison. Do you agree with that, Willow?
0: And, well, it just kind of proves my point a little bit in that, like, at the story, like, the plot and the characters of James Cameron's Avatar has been done before. Like, it's a story we've all seen. It's a story we're viewing again. Aang and his friends, it's a story that's, like, new. It was fresh for the time, and that's why it's so rewatchable now, is because it's a new take on this sort of, like, kids cartoon series, and just being like Avatar, James Cameron Avatar, so that people are making comparisons to anime just shows that like we've kind of seen this story before.
1: Yeah, no, and I guess again, I do see that. I'm not like completely blind to that, but I guess one thing, doesn't it like excite you that like, you know, a guy who's like, you know, he's a legend in film, or, you know, he's done his work, he's put in his masterpieces, now he's older, you know, he's like, you know, he's getting to the end of his life. Isn't that cool that he just gets to, you know, just make what he wants to make, or, you know, do his fever dreams, just completely, you know, unrestricted, right? Isn't that cool?
0: I mean, it's all right. Like, it doesn't mean that it's a good movie. Like, you can be as schizophrenic as you want on when you're filming, but it doesn't mean I'm really going to enjoy your movie.
1: Yeah, and again, if you've been listening to our show, it's a similar thing to Death Stranding, right? You know, a creator completely unrestricted, just getting to do what he wants. And
0: because, well, I find that restriction helps creativity, because whenever a creator is restricted due to upper management, the technology budget that they have, budget, you come up with more and more creative stories to work around these. That's how we got some of the best. Like, the Star Wars props are just kitbashed out of stuff laying around the house. That's why they look so interesting. And when you're talking about like original video games on the Nintendo Entertainment System, a lot of the famous characters like Mega Man are completely blue because that's just the most amount of colors they had to work with. Constraining a creator creates more expressive ideas.
1: Or like Texas Chainsaw Massacre, that one's legendary, and they had no budget, right? You know, that they were spitting like cherry sauce out of straws, right? You know, to make blood, right? You know, they had no budget, and yet that one's legendary.
0: And so that's why Last Airbender is so good, because each season they were basically telling it as if it were their last, because Nickelodeon kept basically like telling them that they were going to be canceled for the next one. So they made this season as grand as possible. But then, hey, they greenlit a new one. But then the next season, oh, it's going to be canceled again. So they made it as grand as possible. So it's creators at their best because they're so constrained. They think they're going to get canceled over and over again. So they keep doing their best work.
1: Okay. No, again, I understand that. I think you make some great points. I just more see it as interesting, right? You know, that like, because like James Cameron has worked under restrictions, right? You know, he's put in the work. He's had to go through hardships. A lot of dedication and stuff, right? The original Terminator, Aliens, right? There are Piranha 2, if you want to go back that far, but he completely disowns that movie. But I don't know. I just see it as more his reward now. And I think it's cool because, again, he's not phoning it in. I would be a lot more mad. I'd be a lot more frustrated. And I'd like it a lot less if he was phoning it in. But that is one thing, like Kojima Death Stranding, he's not phoning it in. Not at all.
0: It's just, for me, the main difference is like The Last Airbender is a series created to teach others. James Cameron Avatar is a movie created to please its own creator.
1: Now, with Death Stranding, you got a more apt comparison with that one, but I think for James Cameron's Avatar, it's a simpler, but he is still showing a message. You said it's about, like, you know, the lessons of, like, you know, growing up and, like, learning the harshness of the world, but still, like, you know, pulling through. That's more what The Last Airbender is about.
0: Because The Last Airbender tackles a lot of issues because each character encompasses their own issues. They all have their own dreams, aspirations, and goals that you get to follow them along with. So that is sort of the main one that they go for, but there is so many things to be learned from Last Airbender.
1: Well, yeah, and the main thing with James Cameron's Avatar is James Cameron loves the planet. He loves the ocean. He loves our Earth, or, you know, and the natural things that have come from it. So Avatar is basically his big piece saying, like, we got to take care of the planet. I mean, that's why The Way of Water, the sequel, like, Jake Sully and his family become water Na'vi, basically, right? They live in the Water Clan because he loves the water so much, and he wants to show how beautiful and how peaceful, right, you know, the world can be. And he portrays the RDA as, like, you know, pure villainous, greedy corporate machines, because, I mean, in real life, that is what's destroying our planet. So he is showing, right, you know, how beautiful our world can be. We don't live on Pandora, but he's making that comparison.
0: And since we're running out of time here, maybe just like one last, like, a little, why should people watch it? Give like a 30-second, maybe, okay. why should people watch it?
1: Well, I guess just simply put, I think it's a visual spectacle. I think it's an easy story to get into. It's not overly complicated. You don't have to look up, like, you know, lore or anything. It's, like, it's real simple. There is lore if you want to look into it, and it's not that bad, actually. But you can get into it. It's real simple. It's, I don't know, I think it's just inherently just good movies, good cinema, just enjoyable. It's not like a masterpiece, it's not going to rock your world or anything, but it's good. I think The Way of Water is the best of the three, and I already said Fire and Ash is the weakest.
0: And for The Last Airbender, you should watch it because it is one of the most well-animated Nickelodeon shows. It is one of the most well-paced Nickelodeon shows. And it just has a community and a story that is unlike any other children's show of the time. It is just an amazing watch. It has so many cultures involved. It has so much representation involved. And it has just an amazing plot line that could rival so many other shows of the time. So if you have a chance, give Last Airbender a try.
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Our last song from James Cameron's Avatar is Dream As One. It's the main theme from Avatar Fire and Ash, the one that was just out last year, and it's by Miley Cyrus.

0: And these are going to be our last two songs of the show. They come from Avatar: The Last Airbender. Our first one is from a pretty emotional episode. This is Leaves from the Vine by Jeremy Zuckerman.
1: Is that the...

this song comes from the sequel series, The Legend of Korra, but it attaches to The Last Airbender as well. This is The Power of Balance by Samuel Kim.

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2: I'm Lisa Beliza. 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From the CHMR Sports Desk with sports from Harold Hardiman, in the WNBA last night, Marina Mabre scored 53 points and had 9 three-pointers to lead the Toronto Tempo to a 125-97 win over the Los Angeles Sparks. Mabre ties with the league three-point record and becomes one of three players in league history to score 53 points. World Cup soccer scores from yesterday. Turkey 3, USA 2, Ecuador 2, Germany 1, Paraguay 0, Australia 0, Japan 1, Sweden 1, Netherlands 3, Tunisia 1, Ivory Coast 2, Curacao 0, Canada versus South Africa on Sunday afternoon at 4:30 p.m. in the round of 32. In Major League Baseball last night, the Texas Rangers edged the Toronto Blue Jays 6-5. Both teams play again tonight. In the CFL last night, the Edmonton Elks defeated the Winnipeg Blue Bombers 23-18. Tonight, it's Toronto and Saskatchewan. The 2026 NHL Draft is on tonight in Buffalo at 8:30 p.m. Toronto Maple Leafs has the first pick, followed by San Jose Sharks and then the Vancouver Canucks. In Jubilee Ladies Soccer last night, Holy Cross 3, Fielians 0, and Paradise 3, CBS 0. In Challenge Cup Men's Soccer tomorrow, Mount Pearl at St. Lawrence and Holy Cross versus Northeast United. In local arts and entertainment news, coming up this Sunday, June 28, it's the return of Bluegrass Brunch at the Ship Pub. Pick and sing some bluegrass and country music around the former pool table or just sit and listen while you enjoy a lovely meal. Music is happening from 12:30 p.m. to 3:30 p.m. and there's no cover. There will be a tip jar and benefit of Strong Harbors Drinks Collective. 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For today, mainly sunny, wind becoming south 20 kilometers per hour this afternoon. High of 19, except 15 along parts of the coast. For tonight, increasing cloudiness near midnight. Wind southwest 20 kilometers per hour becoming light this evening. Low of 8. For tomorrow, cloudy. Clearing in the afternoon, high of 18, except 14 along parts of coast. Tomorrow night, clear. Low of 8. That wraps up your news break for Friday, June 26, 2026. I'm Lisa Beliza. Have a great day, and thank you for tuning into CHMR FM.
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You're listening to CHMR 93.5 FM. What's poppin'? And welcome back to K-Boppin' with Adam, the show where I, Adam, will be spending the next hour playing you some of K-pop's best and, in my personal opinion, most underrated hits. And you were just listening to Lilac by IU. Now, I'm not gonna lie. I was honestly really tempted to start the show off with Spring Snow by Pentagon, but I don't really think anyone wants to be thinking about snow during the spring anymore. But now that the weather is starting to look a little bit nicer, for today's episode, I'm going to be playing you guys some K-pop tunes to get us in the mood for the spring. Coming up next, we've got Sunshine Bless You by Akmu and Flowering by Lucy.

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Back to K-Bopping with Adam. You were just listening to Bloom Bloom by The Boys, Step by Step by Oh My Girl, and Love Whisper by G-Friend. You know, it was surprisingly easy to make the playlist for this episode, and that's because South Korea seems to take spring pretty seriously. And that just means a whole lot of spring K-pop releases. And speaking of releases, it is that time of the show where I tell you guys about all of the upcoming K-pop releases that are going to be coming out next week. First up, we've got K-pop legend and star of Speed Racer 2008, Rain, is back with his new single, Feel It. K-pop monsters aespa are back with the pre-release single WDA, Whole Different Animal, for their second album, Lemonade. This week, we've got Paradise and Road Trip by NCT 127 and Walk You Home by NCT Dream up next.

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Welcome back to K-Bopping with Adam, and welcome back to Playlist Hopping, the song recommendation segment where I'll be playing a few songs recommended by family, friends, and a few recommendations by me. And you were just listening to Yoohoo by Eric Nam and Jones Homie, and Not Spring Love or Cherry Blossoms by Hi4 and IU, once again recommended by my awesome sister, Sarah. And for my recommendations this week, we've got Nap Fairy by Sam Kim and Yeri of Red Velvet, and Rose by Dio.

And that's going to be it for this week's episode of K-Bopping with Adam. We're ending this spring-themed episode with Up by IZ*ONE and Our Season by Zero Base One. This is the end of the show. Thanks for listening. Shout out to Mark Lee. I'm Adam, signing off. And always remember,

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2: I'm Lisa Beliza. 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From the CHMR Sports Desk with sports from Harold Hardiman, in the WNBA last night, Marina Mabre scored 53 points and had 9 three-pointers to lead the Toronto Tempo to a 125-97 win over the Los Angeles Sparks. Mabre ties with the league three-point record and becomes one of three players in league history to score 53 points. World Cup soccer scores from yesterday. Turkey 3, USA 2, Ecuador 2, Germany 1, Paraguay 0, Australia 0, Japan 1, Sweden 1, Netherlands 3, Tunisia 1, Ivory Coast 2, Curacao 0, Canada versus South Africa on Sunday afternoon at 4:30 p.m. in the round of 32. In Major League Baseball last night, the Texas Rangers edged the Toronto Blue Jays 6-5. Both teams play again tonight. In the CFL last night, the Edmonton Elks defeated the Winnipeg Blue Bombers 23-18. Tonight it's Toronto and Saskatchewan. The 2026 NHL Draft is on tonight in Buffalo at 8:30 p.m. Toronto Maple Leafs has the first pick, followed by San Jose Sharks and then the Vancouver Canucks. In Jubilee Ladies Soccer last night, Holy Cross 3, Fielians 0, and Paradise 3, CBS 0. In Challenge Cup Men's Soccer tomorrow, Mount Pearl at St. Lawrence and Holy Cross versus Northeast United. In local arts and entertainment news, coming up this Sunday, June 28, it's the return of Bluegrass Brunch at the Ship Pub. Pick and sing some bluegrass and country music around the former pool table or just sit and listen while you enjoy a lovely meal. Music is happening from 12:30 p.m. to 2:30 p.m. and there's no cover. 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For today, mainly sunny, wind becoming south 20 kilometers per hour this afternoon. High of 19, except 15 along parts of the coast. For tonight, increasing cloudiness near midnight. Wind southwest 20 kilometers per hour becoming light this evening. Low of 8. For tomorrow, cloudy. Clearing in the afternoon. High of 18, except 14 along parts of coast. Tomorrow night, clear. Low of 8. That wraps up your news break for Friday, June 26, 2026. I'm Lisa Beliza. Have a great day, and thank you for tuning into CHMR FM.
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3: I'm Dave J. Johnson. Thanks for joining us for the Best in Blues on Blues Deluxe for the week of June 8th, 2026, sponsored by Bath Planet. This time another new track from the Sauce Boss, Bill Wharton and his band, from their new album, way back to 1973 for some classic war. Kenny Wayne Shepherd from his new Ledbetter Heights 30th Anniversary Sessions Collection CD. We've got as our Blue Bloods disc this time, Harold Young Rel Davenport, classic work from Blues Traveler, another track from the new Eagles Collection, One of These Nights, the Deluxe Edition, and lots more coming up this time with the Best in Blues on Blues Deluxe as we begin with a new track from Dwayne Bennett.

music from the Sauce Boss on Blues Deluxe, better known to us as Bill Wharton from his new album With Extra Sauce, and Try This, and a brand new one from Dwayne Betts. The new album's called Isle of Hope, and there is Down to Houston. I'm Dave Johnson with the Best in Blues. Every week here on Blues Deluxe, as we head all the way back to 1973, and we go to war.

0: find on the recently released B.B. King's Blues Summit 100. Joe Bonamassa's great creation with so many great guests like Gary Clark Jr. doing Chains and Things. Previous to that, Kenny Wayne Shepherd, want to record your album from 30 years ago called Ledbetter Heights and redo it and make it sound probably as much as the original as possible, but even better. Kenny Wayne Shepherd from the new one, Ledbetter Heights, the 30th anniversary sessions. And Let Me Up, I've Had Enough. And way back to 1973 for some War, Me and Baby Brother from Deliver the Word. That is one of the five albums you'll find in their box set released not too long ago. They covered the years 71 through 75. I'm Dave Johnson with the Best in Blues. This is Blues Deluxe.
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0: It's Blue Bloods time on Blues Deluxe. 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This week, our guest is a man who sounds like a veteran of the business, but he's only 19 years old, Harold Young Rel Davenport. His new album is entitled Young Rel. Here is Harold Young Rel Davenport in a nice cover of Bob Dylan's Masters of War.

Music from Travelogue, Blues Traveler Classics, and Mulling It Over. Previous to that, our Blue Bloods guest this time on Blues Deluxe, Harold Young Rel Davenport. The new album is called Young Rel, and we heard his take on Bob Dylan's Masters of War. If you want to find out more about Harold Young Rel Davenport, great guitar player and harp player, by the way, head to our Blues Deluxe website at bluesdeluxe.com. Take a look at this week's playlist, find Harold's track, you'll find a link to a site where you can find out more about him, and let him know you heard him and his band on Blues Deluxe. As we turn to the name droppers, which used to be Charlie Karp and the name droppers, when Charlie unfortunately passed away in 2019, we're happy that the band decided to keep things going. They have a brand new album, Let's Live Together, and a nice live take, along with Simone Brown on some great vocals, of Aretha Franklin's Chain of Fools.

0: 7, so good. All those years ago, back in 1975, working at Anaheim Stadium, the Eagles, Outlaw Man, of course. Where can you find that on the brand new One of These Nights Deluxe Edition 3CD and Blu-ray collection? 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I'm Dave Johnson with the Best in Blues. 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
0: Blues of all kinds, every week, right here on Blues Deluxe. I'm your host, Dave Johnson. Peter Karp has a new album entitled Jersey Town. Here is Fate is a Train.

0: is Billy Price featuring the Billy Price Band from the new one, Random Madness, and I Was a Fool on Blues Deluxe. And Peter Karp has a new album entitled Jersey Town. We heard Fate is a Train. I'm Dave Johnson with the best in blues. 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

0: 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From the CHMR Sports Desk with sports from Harold Hardiman, in the WNBA last night, Marina Mabre scored 53 points and had 9 three-pointers to lead the Toronto Tempo to a 125-97 win over the Los Angeles Sparks. Mabre ties with the league three-point record and becomes one of three players in league history to score 53 points. World Cup soccer scores from yesterday. Turkey 3, USA 2, Ecuador 2, Germany 1, Paraguay 0, Australia 0, Japan 1, Sweden 1, Netherlands 3, Tunisia 1, Ivory Coast 2, Curacao 0, Canada versus South Africa on Sunday afternoon at 4:30 p.m. in the round of 32. In Major League Baseball last night, the Texas Rangers edged the Toronto Blue Jays 6-5. Both teams play again tonight. In the CFL last night, the Edmonton Elks defeated the Winnipeg Blue Bombers 23-18. Tonight it's Toronto and Saskatchewan. The 2026 NHL Draft is on tonight in Buffalo at 8:30 p.m. Toronto Maple Leafs has the first pick, followed by San Jose Sharks and then the Vancouver Canucks. In Jubilee Ladies Soccer last night, Holy Cross 3, Fielians 0, and Paradise 3, CBS 0. In Challenge Cup Men's Soccer tomorrow, Mount Pearl at St. Lawrence and Holy Cross versus Northeast United. In local arts and entertainment news, coming up this Sunday, June 28, it's the return of Bluegrass Brunch at the Ship Pub. Pick and sing some bluegrass and country music around the former pool table or just sit and listen while you enjoy a lovely meal. Music is happening from 12:30 p.m. to 2:30 p.m. and there's no cover. There will be a tip jar in benefit of Strong Harbor Strings Collective. Here is your weather according to Environment Canada. For today, mainly sunny, wind becoming south 20 kilometers per hour this afternoon. High of 19, except 15 along parts of the coast. For tonight, increasing cloudiness near midnight. Wind southwest 20 kilometers per hour becoming light this evening. Low of 8. For tomorrow, cloudy. Clearing in the afternoon, high of 18, except 14 along parts of coast. Tomorrow night, clear. Low of 8. That wraps up your news break for Friday, June 26, 2026. I'm Lisa Beliza. Have a great day, and thank you for tuning into CHMR FM.
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2: Dave Johnson, thanks for joining us for the Best in Blues on Blues Deluxe for the week of June 8th, 2026, sponsored by Bath Planet. This time another new track from the Sauce Boss, Bill Wharton and his band from their new album, way back to 1973 for some classic war. Kenny Wayne Shepherd from his new Ledbetter Heights 30th Anniversary Sessions Collection CD. We've got as our Blue Bloods disc this time, Harold Young Rel Davenport, classic work from Blues Traveler, another track from the new Eagles Collection, One of These Nights, the Deluxe Edition, and lots more coming up this time with the Best in Blues on Blues Deluxe as we begin with a new track from Dwayne Bennett.

music from the Sauce Boss on Blues Deluxe, better known to us as Bill Wharton from his new album With Extra Sauce, and Try This, and a brand new one from Dwayne Betts. The new album's called Isle of Hope, and there is Down to Houston. I'm Dave Johnson with the Best in Blues every week here on Blues Deluxe as we head all the way back to 1973, and we

0: will find on the recently released B.B. King's Blues Summit 100, Joe Bonamassa's great creation with so many great guests like Gary Clark Jr. doing Chains and Things. Previous to that, Kenny Wayne Shepherd, want to record your album from 30 years ago called Ledbetter Heights and redo it and make it sound probably as much as the original as possible, but even better. Kenny Wayne Shepherd from the new one, Ledbetter Heights, the 30th anniversary sessions. And Let Me Up, I've Had Enough. And way back to 1973 for some War, Me and Baby Brother from Deliver the Word. That is one of the five albums you'll find in their box set released not too long ago that covered the years 71 through 75. I'm Dave Johnson with the Best in Blues. This is Blues Deluxe.
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